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5: 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He's put it in. The Knicks take the lead.
1: Earlier on the show, Basketball Hall of Famer Chris Webber. Still to come, Dutton Ranch star Hart Denton. Bengals head coach Zach Taylor. And now, it's Rich Eisen.
2: Number two of the Rich Eisen Show is on the air. Chris Webber was on in hour number one. Boy, have we been chopping up this game four of the NBA Finals, and why not? It was epic, legendary stuff that'll be echoing throughout New York sports and maybe San Antonio sports history for generations to come. And I know that sounds like an exaggeration, hyperbole, whatever you want to call it, but it's the truth, certainly in terms of Knick fandom. 844-204-RICH is the number to dial. The actor Hart Denton is in this new show for all Yellowstone fans to take in. The biggest original series launch in the history of Paramount Plus, Dutton Ranch, every Friday on Paramount Plus and also airing on Paramount Network, a network us Yellowstone fans know very well. Hart Denton, along with Cole Hauser and Kelly Riley, Annette Bening, are in this terrific show, Dutton Ranch, and he loves talking ball, both basketball and football. He is a diehard Cowboy fan, T.J. Jefferson.
6: Oh, so like me and him are going to be best friends.
2: So he's about to come on out here and chop
6: we'll
2: it up.
6: Out for him.
2: And then Zach Taylor, the head coach of the Cincinnati Bengals, will join us in hour number three. Chris Brockman is at his son's step-up from kindergarten.
6: Yeah.
2: So Susie Schuster, who is on Women's Sports Now with Sarah Tiana, who will no doubt not be on that show today because she's with
7: Katie. She's taking the day off.
2: Susie, good to see you sitting in Chris's chair today.
7: It's great to be here. And if you were driving past Coldwater Canyon last night, you might have heard you losing your mind, which was awesome and really fun. And, of course, I took a video.
2: Well, you know, me losing my mind last night is part and parcel of being a Knick fan.
7: I thought you were going to say part and parcel of being married to me.
2: No.
7: I didn't know where you're going with that one.
6: That part.
2: It's kind of my way of getting to, you know, one last bite at this game for Apple and a little bit of a deep dive. Because the pressure that we were talking about 2 days ago about which team is under the most pressure to win game four. I came on here and was talking how the Spurs need to win this thing. Because if they don't, they'd be in the position that they're currently in, down 3-1, needing to win 3 in a row against the team that had bounced back from a loss that snapped a 13-game win streak within the playoffs. And so that would be a terrible position for the Spurs to be in. Chris was pointing out, well, you also don't want to be the team that's blown a 2-0 lead to put you on the precipice of becoming the first team in NBA Finals history to blow such a lead, having won both of those first two games on the road. You've never seen that before.
6: Right, right.
2: And I was beginning to see Chris's point last night very fast because my throat was tightening. That's for sure. And the reason why is there were so many hallmarks last night of ghosts from Knicks past in Madison Square Garden. The two fouls on Karl-Anthony Towns, followed by a flurry of three-pointers from the Spurs, and then a lack of cohesion from the Knicks, and a total unraveling so quickly.

0: was jarring. But with 41.7 seconds to go in the half, I mean in the quarter, first quarter, down 37-20. For whatever reason, Mitchell Robinson, who I think was getting punked by Victor Wembanyama. I mean, it's tough to be punked by somebody talking in his second language to you. You know what I mean?
1: Also, he's 7'13" tall. Like right. I said, he's a big dude, Susie. He's going to punk a lot of people.
0: He gave a forearm shiver to Victor Wembanyama after Wemby scored on him and was talking at him up the court, pointing to his head, basically saying, "I'm in your skull." And then Robinson proves his point by shoving him in the throat. And it's a flagrant foul, and Wembanyama points to his skull. "I'm in your head, bro." Mm-hmm. And it's not only him telling that to Mitchell Robinson, it's him telling that to the entire arena.
1: Oh, yeah. Yeah.
0: And I got the vibes of it's a physical gesture by an all-world player dominating in such fashion to shut up the Knicks and their fans. I thought, like, what was the last time? There it is. It's the choke sign. You're choking. I'm in your head, bro. Halliburton, who was
1: cosplaying Reggie.
0: Invoking Reggie, cosplaying Reggie, right? And I'm like, okay. This is happening.
1: Yeah.
0: A physical gesture to give subtext to the obvious. Your ass is getting kicked, and I'm doing this on your home floor. And hey, Knicks fans, I'm in your head. And I'm like, oh, okay. And then, a few minutes later.
1: Oh, Rich, can I interrupt you real quick? Isn't that what everybody said they wanted from the Knicks after the push to Brunson? They wanted somebody to pop Wemby.
0: Well, and I'm sitting there thinking, if they had not absolved Wembanyama of a flagrant foul, had they not turned down that opportunity. I know that Brunson was draped on him and fouling him, but you can't respond by shoving someone over because that's what happened in Minnesota. The Timberwolves were draped all over Wembanyama, and he threw an elbow that was a flagrant two, and had they actually gone ahead and made that shove of Brunson a flagrant one, then the one that he hit Carl Anthony Towns in the chops with later on last night would have caused for a suspension to hit. And instead, Wembanyama's out here, if you will, in the mind's eye of a Knicks fan, scot-free to point to his head and give Mitchell Robinson the opportunity for some vigilanteism that he might not have felt was necessary had the league popped Wembanyama subsequently with a flagrant foul. I was voicing that to Susie, who at one point, I think it was at this point you asked if I needed more wine? You were looking at me and were
2: many,
0: just like,
2: many times.
0: Do you need more wine?
2: What can I get for you?
0: I know, which, by the way, is not Susie's default to sit there and say, what can I get for you? You do so many other things. All right, by the way, the donuts you brought here, that's not for me. We all know that.
2: Donuts are not for you.
1: That's weekly, too.
0: No, but just at this point in time, Susie is beginning to take pity.
1: Because she's a Celtics fan. She's not care about the Knicks.
0: Cooper had felt no such pity.
2: It wasn't pity. I was cauterizing a wound.
0: There you go.
1: Because
0: again,
1: you'd have to deal with
2: do
1: later
2: you
1: on.
2: You need a little bit more wine because you're going to be in tears soon.
0: I'm sitting here thinking about the past. 10:45 to go in the second. Just a few minutes later after Mitchell Robinson gets popped for a flagrant, it's 47-25. The Spurs are up by 22. Fox hits a three, and then there's an and one, a four-point play opportunity because Victor Wembanyama's down on the ground. Who dragged him down by his leg? Jose Alvarado. And where have I seen in Knicks playoff history the smallest man on the Knicks bench dragging down, hanging on to the lower leg of the tallest player on the other team? Yes, when Mourning and Oakley get into it towards the end of Game 4 of the Eastern Conference first round in 1998,
1: JBG.
0: Guess who comes out? Look at Jeff Van Gundy hanging on Alonzo Mourning's leg.
1: To that tree trunk of a leg that morning.
0: This, as you know, led to a Patrick Ewing suspension. He didn't play in Game 5 of that series. It was just a best of five back then. Nick somehow survived that, but then lost the next series against the Indiana Pacers. Right. And I'm like, is this happening? Is this our Van Gundy moment? But Jose Alvarado was out there in the fourth quarter doing some crazy-ass things that we didn't expect from him, which was balance out the offense, space the floor, help Brunson out. He made three shots.
2: And speed it up.
0: Sped the action up for the Knicks offensively, and then sped the Spurs up in a way that was detrimental to them for sure. Alvarado was a key player. Two threes. He set up OG Anunoby for a three in the corner. And just because we like reminding everybody how taking in this show makes you smarter. Remember we had Sean Elliott on before the NBA Finals, and Sean Elliott was in the 99 Spurs team that won it all in Madison Square Garden, I might add, and also has been calling Spurs games since the middle aughts. He came on and talked about a guy no one was talking about to keep an eye on in this series.
3: The one pickup I got to say that I really liked was getting Jose Alvarado. When I saw that, I really thought that would help buoy the Knicks because he's been a pain in our side for a long, long time. High energy player, really smart, just brings another level to that team when he's out there on the floor.
0: Yeah, Sean Elliott giving you a little heads up. And Alvarado's making threes and he's facilitating the offense and the comeback is on.
1: Yeah.
0: Comeback is on, and I'm thinking to myself, all right, so maybe that flashback to the time where Ewing and the Knicks fell short.
1: I'm surprised you didn't get a T for that single lead.
0: Yeah.
1: I'm really shocked they didn't.
0: You know what, though? It was just absurd to see it. And by the way, Alvarado, let's give him a little bit of a pop right here. Roll it.
4: Said it, two kids from here, right? You know, I'm not going to show cold this. I was about to cry, not because obviously we just want more, but I'm in Madison Square Garden in the fourth quarter with playing with these guys, and we playing for something special. I was just, it's just as excited, really something I couldn't put in words. And like I said, it's we could get excited and enjoy this, but we got one more to do
0: for sure. You know?
4: So that's the main goal, the next game.
0: Sit next to Carl Anthony Towns, who's from New Jersey, talking about two guys from here. And you know, all due respect to Jose, you don't have the ghosts like I do.
2: But he's born in Brooklyn, raised in Queens.
1: I said this yesterday, yeah.
0: And it's great. But it was helping the comeback, and I'm still sitting there thinking to myself, is this possible? And then the Knicks have a chance at the lead with another Spurs turnover in the hands of Josh Hart, who has a clear path to the basket. He does not dunk it. He, for some reason, decides to finger roll it towards this basket, and it goes off the back iron. And I turn to you, Suze, and I turn to Cooper, and I'm like, this is just like Patrick Ewing in Game 7 of the Eastern Conference Finals in 1995 when Jordan was out and the Knicks had their best chance to finally go ahead after blowing it the year before against the Houston Rockets. This is it. They're going to go back to the finals. They're down by 2 points. Ewing, for some reason, can't get to the basket to dunk it. He decides to finger roll it.
1: It was his calf, right?
0: And it went right off the back iron. And it was the same basket that Hart did the same thing. And I'm like, this is not going to happen, is it? I mean, ghosts everywhere. And so last night wasn't just a comeback. And it wasn't just a lifelong memory made for Knicks fans. Last night was an exorcism. That's what last night was. And the guy who had the Ouija board was OG friggin' Anunoby. And just ask Josh Hart about that. Listen to this soundbite after the game.
4: This game was crazy. Like I said, you know, I got a special shout out, you know, for OG, man, because he saved me, at least for this game, a lifetime of, you know, regret.
5: So, yeah, man, shout out to him.
0: Shout out to him. And also a little shout out to Carl Anthony Towns, because Hart was the one who was on Castle in that last play that the Spurs ran, and it looked like Hart was properly back screened by Wembanyama, and had Cat not gotten his hand on the Dylan Harper inbounds pass, Castle might have just had an easy pass to that basket. Instead, he had to put one up, and Hart did block it. Mm-hmm. He did block it, and that was the end of the game. And again, Hart is one of my favorite Knicks. I love him. He does absolutely everything. You know who also was one of my favorite Knicks that came out of nowhere? John Starks. And he is out there along with the rest of those Knicks, those OG Knicks. He's right there with Spree, and he's right there with Marbury, and he's right there with Ewing, and he's right there with Larry Johnson. And you know what they all have in common? Ringless, sitting there, and every Knick fan, to be shooting you straight, thinks exactly that. We're thinking about Starks in the 94 finals. We're thinking about Ewing in the 95 Eastern Conference finals. We're thinking about everything that I just said. Last night was an exorcism. That's the way I'm taking it. That house is clean. Because what we saw last night of even Brunson missing one short. Short. I couldn't believe that ball was short. And OG coming in and tipping it in with his hand with 1.2 seconds to go is exactly what hadn't happened in the 90s and certainly the 80s. They showed Bernard King as soon as that game was over.
1: Yeah, they did.
0: My favorite Knick of all time.
1: I thought about you in that moment, yep.
0: Okay? And all of it. All of it. So the Knicks do have to come up with one more, because it would be a very Knick-like thing to go back to San Antonio, put the pressure on in Game 6, and then force a Game 7 from everything else that I have just told you. But I'm going to believe last night was an exorcism, and this is it. And they do have the wherewithal to come up with one win in the next two games and not even put the pressure on for a Game 7.
1: The guy out in front of the garden smudging and saging
0: looked like he needed some more sage at one point last night. You know? It's what it felt like to me. So yeah, that video you keep on mentioning of me, it involves curse words and it involves just relief.
1: It involves fandom, man.
0: Relief. You know? Relief. Because
6: how many bottles of red are we talking?
0: Yeah.
2: I think you were three quarters of the way through a mascot.
0: Yeah.
1: But yeah, I get it, man. As someone who, like, you tend to keep your sports fandom outside of Michigan. You kind of downplay it for your job, and I understand because you stay professional.
0: Well, also,
1: but this is
0: just
1: different.
0: Just to quickly interrupt, I mean, there are Spurs fans out there that are like, okay, I'm in pain. So, yes, I appreciate you saying
1: that. Yeah, I mean, but you got it. It's fine, man. Every now and then you got to let it out. And so I feel you. I just pray one day one of my teams gets to a point that I get to feel like this again instead of when I was, 6 years old.
0: Well, the neat part for you is you've got many markers on the sports table, so odds are one of the dozen are going to hit.
2: Well, Rich is a passionate Rams fan.
0: Oh, stop it.
2: I feel like he celebrated.
1: See, I got multiple college teams because there's over 170 D1 schools.
0: All right.
1: But in the pros, yeah, I'm pretty locked into one, maybe two.
0: Or three.
6: One, maybe
1: one football, no, one baseball, one
0: I appreciate your sentiment. Yeah. I appreciate your sentiment.
1: I'm not going to give you the sentiment anymore after that.
0: Hart Denton in Paramount Plus's Dutton Ranch. He's in our green room coming out. He's next. This is the Rich Eisen Show. Your phone calls at 844-204-RICH behind Hart.
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0: Denton is here on the Rich Eisen Show. Dutton Ranch, the biggest original series launch in the history of Paramount Plus, and it airs on Paramount Network when it's released on Fridays, and it premiered in the middle of last month. And Hart Denton is here on the program, and to be part of the Yellowstone world is as good as it gets. Have you? How much interaction do you have with Taylor Sheridan?
1: Well, you know, I mean, he's an executive producer on it, but he's also doing 50 other shows right now. So he bounces around a lot. But I mean, it's from what I've heard from the other people that are on different shows that he has, they're all run the same way, which is, you know, you've got cowboys, you got wranglers around, so there's just, you know, one guy, we had a fight sequence one day, and one of the cowboys is in the scene. Mm-hmm. And he was at cowboy camp. He's like a real cowboy. And he's in this thing where he's on the ground. He's tussling. He gets up kind of gingerly. And I've never seen him walk that way. And I asked him, I was like, are you all right? Is everything okay? And he was like, oh, yeah, yes, sir. I'm great. I'm fine. He does the fight sequence a few more times, and then I'm like, what's going on? And they have to adjust his mic, and he opens his shirt up. He's got wrapping around his chest. Mm-hmm. And I can see that, and I ask one of the other cowboys, I'm like, what's going on? Like, did he have, like, surgery or something? Like, what's... Mm-hmm. He goes, no, a horse stepped on him yesterday and broke 8 of his ribs.
2: Oh,
1: And I had asked him, and he said no. He said he was fine. I mean, it's just like those people are around all the sets, so there's no complaining. There's no divas. Like, everybody's there to get it done.
0: Do you pick Ed Harris's brain? Do you do anything?
1: I did, yeah. I talked to him a bit because he went to Columbia, and my girlfriend just graduated from Columbia, but he also went to Oklahoma, and my grandpa played football for Oklahoma. He was there around the same time.
0: Okay.
1: And so we chatted ball quite a bit, which was cool because he played football at Columbia. He's a tough son of a gun.
0: Okay.
1: Yeah, I love him.
0: No, Suze, you went to Columbia.
3: I was at Columbia, the guys that played football were not exactly what I would call a great football player. I think we had a...
1: He's probably the toughest
3: record.
1: Of the bunch.
3: Maybe he was that. Exactly. Maybe he's a holdover.
0: Different era.
3: From a different generation.
1: This was 60s. Yeah, maybe it was different then. Yeah.
3: Yeah,
0: maybe so.
3: Because they were terrible when I was.
0: So what do you pick Ed Harris's brain about? Like, what do you?
1: I mean, just every. You know, it was. I was just trying to soak everything up because he's. You know.
0: Ed Harris.
1: He's Ed Harris. You know, it's everything. I mean, he just was. He's just so tough. His exterior is so tough, but he's also so gentle and so generous with, you know, it's just. His advice on things, and he was it was amazing, truly.
0: That's
1: working with
0: cool.
1: him and Annette Bening both. I mean, they're both
0: legends.
1: Unreal.
0: No doubt about that.
1: Yeah, unreal.
0: And don't worry, I mean, at some point, any show as successful as this from Taylor Sheridan will most likely show up and put himself in a scene with his shirt off.
1: We can only hope.
0: That's what I mean, that's what happens, right?
1: We can only
0: hope.
1: That's
0: when I knew Lioness was going to be a hit. Oh, there's Taylor Sheridan in the stadium. There he goes.
1: Playing cards.
0: You know, they're playing cards.
1: Yeah, yeah.
0: You know?
3: Or driving a truck.
0: That's right. Right. His day.
1: Yeah.
0: You know?
1: Hey, when you're as big as him, you can do it.
3: Barrel racing, you know? Something.
1: Absolutely.
0: Right.
1: Absolutely.
0: The way it works.
1: Yeah.
0: All right, let's get into it. So you were on a flight last night. Paint the scene for me.
1: Huh? Yeah, so I'm on a flight. I am flying from Atlanta, and I got the time incorrect. I thought that I was going to land and miss maybe the first quarter, but because of the time change of Pacific time and Eastern time, I'm on the flight during the game, which I was flying to. All my buddies were at a bar watching this game.
0: Right, here in Los
1: Angeles. Here in Los Angeles.
0: And are they mostly Knicks fans?
1: Mostly Knicks fans.
0: Okay.
1: A lot of them went to NYU. They're big Knicks fans. They are from there. I just lived in New York for 2 years, so like I'm partial to that. Mm-hmm. But I just love ball in general. I'm from Arkansas, and we don't have any professional sports teams in any category.
0: Although, if I'm not mistaken, because you pegged it. I didn't know this because you spotted him on the Spurs sideline on the bench. Corliss Williamson is a Spurs assistant coach.
1: Oh, no way. I didn't know that.
0: I don't know if this now changes your allegiance.
1: It does. It does. It does. Because my loyalty is definitely to anyone from Arkansas.
3: It was 94, is that right?
0: Yeah.
1: Correct.
3: Which was like, who? I'm like, that's Corliss Williamson.
1: Yeah.
0: I didn't say who. I just said, I don't know if it is.
3: That's crazy for a second.
0: By the way, but the bottom line is, marry someone who can spot Corliss Williamson on a bench.
1: Hey,
0: okay?
3: Just saying,
1: he's a ball player. He's great.
3: It's a bar trick.
1: Yeah.
0: So now you're on a plane.
1: I'm on a flight.
0: Right.
1: I thank God Delta had live TV. Because I was losing my mind. When I got on and I saw games starting, I was like, oh, no. Because I thought I was going to have time. I thought I was going to miss first quarter.
0: Okay.
1: I'll make it there.
0: Sure.
1: But I'm not. It, almost entire flight is this game. And I was bummed at first, but then I see they've got live TV.
0: Mm-hmm.
1: I'm fired up.
0: Yes.
1: I run to the bathroom at one point. I come back, and almost every TV in that place was on this game.
0: Yeah, it was.
1: You know.
0: Okay.
1: And the guy next to me and the guy next to me are both watching this. My whole row of people are watching this game.
0: You know, nature.
1: And so people are just screaming, you know, clapping and cheering, and, like, it was electric. It was insane. You know, but the first half, you know, you see people just, like, Knicks, you know, it's
0: so
1: just
0: it's mostly a Knick
1: mostly
0: crowd
1: for sure,
0: on
1: absolutely
0: this
1: on this Atlanta
0: from
1: flight,
0: Atlanta
1: mostly Knick
0: to Los Angeles.
1: They got Knick gear on, they got hats on,
0: yeah. Okay,
1: yeah,
0: all right.
1: So it's a lot of Knick fans, but people are just, you know, at halftime are just headphones around. What are we doing? You know, just, they're upset.
0: Yeah,
1: and I did, you know, I like games. I mean, there's nothing better than Game 7.
0: Yeah.
1: So I was partial to wanting a 2-2.
0: Okay.
1: But I love, it was one, that's maybe the greatest game I've ever seen. Like, that comeback was, in some, I felt like this isn't, they're not out of this,
0: mm-hmm.
1: you know. But, I mean, what a finish. Like,
0: what a finish. So what was it like when OG put it in at 35,000 feet?
1: Erupting. Erupting, yeah. It was. I'm sure the pilot was like, what's going on back there? Are we all right? Are we good?
2: The pilot was watching too.
0: Oh, careful now.
2: Settle down back there.
1: Those things fly themselves.
0: The pilot was, you got to assume tape. The pilot thought maybe he was DVRing it. He or she will watch it when you land. Okay.
1: And also, when you're on the live system, and this is what's annoying, too. And I know they got to do their job, but when they come on and make an announcement, audio cuts, and everyone's like, hey.
2: Hurry it up.
0: I don't care that we're landing in 30 minutes.
1: Or what the weather's like.
0: What the hell? Yeah. Who cares? It's going to be... The heck with my tray table.
1: Yeah, we're good.
0: I want to hear Mike Breen on the call, man.
1: Oh, how good is a Mike Breen bang?
0: Oh,
1: I mean, it's just, there's nothing better, you know?
0: It's the best.
1: It was best. So it was beautiful. It was like all my buddies were annoyed I wasn't there, but I got to the bar after the thing. We still celebrated. We had fun because they were fired up, and it was great.
0: Dude, thank goodness you didn't get caught on a flight where you couldn't watch it.
1: I know.
0: But I do love that, you know,
1: yeah.
0: And it's pretty cool. Like, you get the community, like, again, it's not a bar, although you maybe can have a drink or something like that,
1: yeah.
0: you're sharing the communal aspect of it.
1: Yeah.
0: So you're from Arkansas, which makes you a Cowboy fan. Is that the through line here?
1: I'll start with college.
0: Okay.
1: I'm from Arkansas.
0: Yes, sir.
1: So I'm born a Razorback by nature.
0: Mm-hmm.
1: You know, everybody in Arkansas are Razorback fans.
0: Mm-hmm.
1: But my grandpa played for the Sooners in the 60s.
0: Okay.
1: He, jeez, you know.
0: You know, everybody's been playing football in the 60s.
1: I guess that's the thing, you know.
0: Okay. I like it.
1: So he played with Steve Owens, Heisman winner.
0: Oh, sure.
1: It was a great squad. Barry Switzer was one of his coaches.
0: All right.
1: Who he's introduced me to. I got to wear one of his cowboy rings at his house. I love Barry Switzer.
0: Okay.
1: He recruits, along with some other people, because there were a few Arkansas people in the staff at Oklahoma. They recruit my grandfather to come play there. He plays there. And so my family is divided. It's a house divided because my mom's side are all Razorback fans. My dad's side is all Sooner fans, which was easier when they were in separate conferences. Now that they're both in the SEC, it's gotten a little tough on me.
0: Mm. Where do you land?
1: Well, I land with the winners. I like Arkansas for basketball.
0: There's a guy in a Taylor Sheridan show right now.
1: And I like Oklahoma for football.
0: Okay.
1: They've been great to me. You know, I have connections to both, and it's tough. It's hard. It really is, because before it was a little easier. Now it's tough. But that also landed me as a Cowboy fan, who our showrunner from season one of Dutton Ranch, Chad Feehan, is also a big Cowboy fan.
0: Okay.
1: So we connected over that hardcore.
0: Well, Taylor Sheridan, keep going back to him, obviously, he's at the top of the flowchart here.
1: Yeah.
0: He put Jerry Jones in an episode of Landman.
1: Who's an Arkansas guy.
0: He's an Arkansas guy. I know.
1: Exactly.
0: So is Jimmy Johnson.
1: Exactly. So is Jimmy Johnson. Of course. So they played together at Arkansas. So that there's a lot of Arkansas fans that are Cowboy fans. And my first NFL game was I went and saw Aikman and Emmitt Smith, like those Cowboys. And so that was, you know, I was always just, my family was driving there and we would go. And I think my grandpa was on like the practice squad for 2 years
0: okay.
1: with the Cowboys. I'm pretty sure. So.
0: By the way, words I've never said in my life.
1: He's big.
0: That's right.
1: He slept a lot more and ate a lot more than I did as a child. So did my brother. My little brother is huge.
0: Uh-huh.
1: And sports are big to me. My little sister's boyfriend is also a college quarterback. He was last year. He played at Central Missouri D2.
0: Mm-hmm.
1: He reminds me so much of Trinidad Chambliss. He was co-freshman of the year, transferred to University of Central Arkansas.
0: Mm-hmm.
1: So he's playing there this year. They've got Florida State in September. Donovan Amalo is his name. He's going to be, if I could bet my career on the success of somebody, it's him. He studies harder than anyone I know. He works harder than anyone I know.
0: Okay.
1: I went and got some. He doesn't have any cards yet.
0: Look at you. You've made it in your back
1: Look,
0: pocket.
1: Check out these. These
0: Look at this.
1: Custom cards that I made of him. Look at these. I'm sick of these. And I left white boxes for him to sign it, you know.
0: Okay. Smart.
1: All right. Made all these cards. I mean, I've got a lot of them. I've been designing, you know.
0: Do you want to show your Arch Manning cards?
1: You love them, yeah.
2: Oh, that Arch is going to buy me a boat one day.
1: I got some Arch cards recently. I think that's a good investment.
2: You didn't just pull those out of your pocket, though, did you?
1: Oh, do what?
2: You got to keep them in a 10. You got to make sure.
1: I just made them. I got to get him to sign them, and then I'll get them graded.
2: Okay,
1: you know?
2: Gotcha.
0: These are for the radio audience. These are already plastic protected.
1: Yeah, they're plastic protected. Okay. Yeah, this is at his old school, and then I've got a box for his new school at Central Arkansas where he's going to sign these things.
2: That's smart.
1: He's a beast.
2: Smart.
1: He studies film. We'll be at dinner, and he's sitting there studying film. Like, he's obsessed with the game.
0: Okay.
1: He's the best kid I know. He plays like – he reminds me of Trinidad, how he plays.
0: All right.
1: And I think he's going to be – remember this clip, because I think he's going to be huge.
3: Does he ask you to stay, like, 50 feet away from him? Like,
0: stop.
1: Look. Why?
0: No, he's just
2: making a stalker joke.
0: You're a stalker.
1: Oh, I love him to death. He's the best kid I know.
3: I love it.
1: He really is.
2: Donovan Omalu?
3: You came prepared with these cards.
0: I love it.
1: Oh, yeah. Just always have them on me.
3: I think it's the best.
0: Fired up.
2: Donovan Omalu?
1: Donovan Omalu.
2: Okay, I might need to get one of those cards.
1: Oh, you got to. Yeah, you got to. Let me get them signed. I'll send them to you. You guys will have one of ones here.
2: Love it.
0: We're going to have a whole flotilla of boats. All right, let's just brass tacks it. So how old were you when the Cowboys won their last Super Bowl?
1: Gosh, how old was I? Because that was in
0: 1995.
1: 95, I was 2.
2: You have tremendous memories, I'm sure.
1: I was 2.
0: That's the point.
1: It's been a long time.
0: People point out about the Dallas Cowboys, Hart Denton. That's what people point out. What do you think? What are we thinking here? What are we thinking about the 2026?
1: I liked the draft. I thought they did good with the draft.
0: I think Caleb Downs is the real deal.
1: Yeah.
0: I agree with you.
1: I was really happy there. You know, I'm always optimistic. We just get, you know.
0: Here's what we're going
2: to
0: do.
2: Hart, I was about to say, there's one way you can truly prove to us what you think about.
0: We play. This is going to be
1: fun.
0: You're going to love it.
1: Okay.
0: Here on the Rich Eisen Show, we play something called the win-loss game. When the schedule comes out,
1: okay.
0: We tell fans to call in and we go game by game, and then at the end of the win-loss game, if the final record gets spat out, and that's your prediction for the upcoming season.
1: Okay.
0: I must warn you, though, Hart Denton,
1: okay,
0: that you can get caught up in this thing. In the middle,
1: 18-0.
0: You're like, wait a minute, I've just predicted no losses here, and then you're in the middle of it, you got to be midstream it, okay?
1: Okay.
0: You're going to give him the flag? Wow, TJ, you've never given your flag to anyone.
1: Oh, my gosh. Yeah, of course, yeah.
0: Here we go.
1: Let's go, boys.
0: Here we go.
1: All right.
0: Let's get the schedule up here.
1: Okay.
0: We've called an audible. Didn't expect to do this, but since you're such a diehard Cowboy fan, Hart Denton of Dutton Ranch, you could catch on Paramount Plus on Fridays. What happens when the Dallas Cowboys open up the season at the Giants on Sunday Night Football? The win or loss? Just win, loss. What do you got?
1: Well, listen. I recently connected with Jackson Dart.
0: Okay. Oh.
2: Okay.
0: Look at you name drop.
1: Well, listen.
0: Okay.
1: I like what he's got. I like his swagger. I like his moxie.
0: Where's the butt?
1: That's our only loss.
3: Wow.
0: No, you're supposed to.
3: You're supposed to go game by game.
1: All right.
0: Okay.
1: We lose that one.
2: I might have to take the flag back.
1: No, relax. We lose that one.
0: Commanders at the Cowboys. What happens?
1: Oh, we win that one.
0: Okay.
1: Yeah, we win.
0: Then you go to Rio and take on the Ravens.
1: We win that one.
0: Okay. Then you go to the Texans.
1: We win that one.
0: Okay, then you're 3-1, a short week. The Buccaneers come to the house on a Thursday night. Mm-hmm.
1: We win that one.
0: That's 4-1, you're at the Packers.
1: We lose that one.
0: Okay, 4-2, we're deviating from the previous script. Cowboys at the Eagles on a Monday night.
1: it's chaos over there right now. We win that one.
0: That's 5-2 home for the Cardinals.
1: Oh, that one's an easy win.
0: 6-2 at the Colts.
1: Easy win.
0: 7-2 home for the Niners.
1: Easy win.
0: 8-2.
2: I don't know about that one.
0: Home for the Titans.
1: Win.
0: We dropped the easy. Easy, big
1: fun. Oh, no, that's
0: 9-2 Thanksgiving against the Eagles.
1: Oh, that's a big one. We win.
0: All right. 10-2 Monday night against the Seahawks.
1: Win.
0: 11-2 at the Rams.
2: They got Myles Garrett now.
1: We lose that one.
0: 7, 8, 9, 10, 11. 11. You now have an 11-3.
1: Looking good.
0: Home for the Jaguars.
1: Oh, win.
0: Okay. And then you've got the Giants coming into your house.
1: We redeem from week one. We win.
2: Thank you.
0: 14-3. Hart Denton. Susie's just dropping alcohol off there. Hart Denton, ladies and gentlemen, has the Dallas Cowboys losing at the Giants.
1: Week one.
0: Losing at the Packers. And then losing at the Rams, and that's all. That's it.
1: That's it. Okay. What a season. What a season. Playoff bound, you know one seed.
2: You know what that means, Hart. 14-3, you know what that means, right?
1: What? Super Bowl. That's what I'm saying. Things are looking good.
2: I'd like this.
1: Why do we even play the game, huh?
0: Why do we even play the game?
1: Just give them the ring. Let's go, boys.
3: Easy win. Easy win.
2: How about them Cowboys?
0: By the way, easy.
1: Easy.
0: 49, you don't hear easy win with the 49ers.
1: Oh, I mean, look, they're just shelling out, you know. We see how that's going over there.
0: Mm-hmm.
1: Get a hold of your wide receiver room.
3: Wow.
0: I guess that's the captain. Who's looking for an ass kicking? We just heard it.
1: Everybody. Yeah, I'm going to have some 49er players in my DMs, huh?
2: Oh, yeah.
1: That's all right. I'll forward him to Jerry Jones.
0: Oh, and for those people, at Hart Denton, if you want to slide into Hart's DMs, if you play for the same.
2: Hart, when this gets put on YouTube, they're going to say so many bad things about you, but that's okay, because okay. The haters are going
1: to
2: hate.
1: That's all right. That's fine. I'm used to that as a Cowboy fan.
2: Yeah,
1: that's okay. Look what's going on with the Knicks.
2: It can happen.
1: Huh?
0: By the way.
2: How about them Cowboys?
1: Yeah, do you remember that? You remember that Eagle game last year?
0: That's it.
2: Yeah.
1: Down 21?
0: Yeah.
1: Remember that one? How'd that one finish?
2: Oh, we came back and won that game.
1: Yes, sir, we did.
2: Yes, sir, we did. Yes, indeed.
1: And there's a lot more where that's coming from this season. Not down 21, but
2: you need to visit more often.
0: Yes, okay. I agree. You know who has this man's back? Cole Hauser, Kelly Riley.
1: Well, he's a Raider fan.
0: Cole.
1: He's a big Raider fan.
0: Cole came on this show years ago,
1: yeah.
0: And he flew that flag. Ed Harris, also part of the cast of Dutton Ranch, Paramount Plus. Every episode releases on Friday, and it airs on Paramount Network. Check it out. Hart Denton, at Hart Denton on Instagram as well. Great to see you, man.
2: I'm going to hit that with a follow.
0: Thanks for good.
1: I'll do this. I'll be back tomorrow.
0: Okay.
1: Can I be a regular on this? Can I get a desk?
2: Come sit by
1: There's
2: me,
1: one
2: baby.
1: Right there. There's an empty one.
4: Yeah, that one.
0: Have that one. Take a seat. Hart Denton here on the Rich Eisen
1: Thank you, guys.
0: Show.
1: I appreciate it.
0: Phone calls and more.
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0: 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Oh, boy. Manny in El Paso, Texas. Manny, do you need a hug, bud?
20: Buenos días, amigos. ¿Cómo estamos todos?
0: What's up,
20: man? As a matter of fact, I don't need a hug, sir. I would want to give you a hug because you deserve this.
0: Hey.
20: You've been waiting for this moment for a long time.
0: Yeah.
20: Miss Susie's somewhat teasing you with, oh, here's some more wine, love. How's that? No. Last night, the Spurs deserved to lose. And it hurts to say that because my wife is a Spurs fan. But when you're chucking up four threes, missing, deciding to chuck up four more, hello, what are we doing here? Wimby pointing to a skull, that's not his game. What is he doing? I can hear his voice. Oh, Mr. Robinson, Michelle Robinson, I mean your head. Like how do you say, a baguette poking a hole through a brown paper bag. Oh, that's not his game. What is he doing? OG's tipping. Yeah, I know it's World Cup time, but is that the new Mano de Dios moment like Diego Maradona? I mean, that's just me. And I have this question. New York buzz. I mean, right now it's Knicks fever. But how does this compare to the 96 Yankees when they returned to glory, the 94 Rangers when they hoisted the cup, or the Giants being the Pats in the Super Bowl two times? I said two times.
0: Nice.
20: Other than that, I just want to say farewell from El Paso. A high of 103. No chance of rain. No chance of snow. The Spurs took a blow. They pulled a Homer Simpson. They went dope. It's always a pleasure to talk to the effing folks of the Rich Eisen Show. That's my Anna Mansbach moment.
3: Wow.
20: Just tell me that, guys. I love you guys.
0: Man, hey. Well done. In El Paso, if we racked people, we would rack them.
20: There goes
0: Manny in El Paso, everybody.
2: Manny always comes correct.
0: Hey, just to reiterate what I said the other day, as Manny's like, where does this rank in terms of the way the city felt? He gave the Yankees finally winning the World Series after a long drought in 96.
2: Yep.
0: He mentioned the Giants beating the Patriots twice in the Super Bowl, right? And he mentioned the Rangers in 94. The only comparison.
2: For the Yankees.
0: Out of all. Nope. No, because you hate the Yankees.
2: Don't hate them.
0: Yes, you do. And if you don't.
2: My family are Yankee fans.
0: I got it.
2: I don't hate them.
0: Good enough in that respect, but the Mets fans were not rooting for they were rooting for the Yankees to lose. And they hate the Braves. They hated Chipper Jones. You hated. I mean, Mets fans hated the Braves.
2: That's why I was rooting for
0: They were
2: for
0: rooting
2: the
0: for the Meteor, to use the phrase that Chris Brockman likes using all the time. But no. The comparison would be the 94 Rangers. You know, and that's because if you're not an Islander fan, and there's not many Islander fans that reside in New York City. I mean, part of my upbringing was listening to Marv Albert on the radio calling Knicks games and Rangers games. And, you know, the organist would play just like always, like, you know, dun, dun, dun, dun, dun, dun, dun, and you go... Whatever, you clap and you say, let's go, you know, your team or what have you. They would chant, Pot Van sucks. Dennis Pot Van.
2: Yep.
0: Okay, Pot Van sucks. The other blue seats, which is what the upper deck of the top tier of Madison Square Garden, they would say the most vile things towards the Islanders. Everyone hated the Islanders in New York City, certainly when they won all those Stanley Cups in a row, the famed drive for five. I hated the Islanders. Most everybody in New York City did. But, again, the Knicks and the Rangers count Yankees, Mets, Jets, and Giants fans all amongst their fan base. And there's hardly any other team in New York City outside of the Rangers and Knicks who could say that. Because any Yankee fan that says, I root for the Mets when the Yankees don't win, is full of it. Or they're not really a Yankee fan. I said that. And the same thing for the Mets about the Yankees. And the Jets and the Giants don't have that same rivalry, but... Again, when the Knicks and the Rangers do what they're doing, the city has a palpable pulse and energy to it. Just stop acting like morons after they win. That's all.
2: Yeah,
0: I saw somebody threw something at Wemby as he's going back to the hotel. Come on now. You ruin it for everybody when you do that. But other than that,
2: have your fun.
0: Orange and blue skies, baby.
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3: Tip by Ananobi. He's put it in. The Knicks take the lead.
0: Earlier on the show, basketball Hall of Famer Chris Webber. Dutton Ranch star Hart Denton. Still to come, Bengals head coach Zach Taylor. And now, it's Rich Eisen.
4: Three of the Rich Eisen Show is on the air. We just had a fun first 2 hours of the program, I guess, unless you're a Spurs fan. Reliving last night's game, not really what you want to do on a Thursday, I'd imagine, or any other day that ends with a Y, maybe for the rest of your basketball rooting lives. I will just say this, after talking about it with Chris Webber and then with all of you at 844-204-RICH, number to dial, the future is so bright for the Spurs. I just kind of feel that if the Knicks don't get them here somehow, some way, the Spurs will have arrived ahead of schedule, and they're just giving you glimpses of the difficulty of the future. Although, and I ask everybody, if you missed it in hour one, to go to our podcast version of the show. All 3 hours available every day on our through the Rich Eisen Podcast Network, as released by our friends at ESPN. Or the Disney Plus page, where you can check that our show out all 3 hours when we're done, or our YouTube channel. Chris Webber came on the show in hour number one and thought the loss by the Spurs last night will change the way Western Conference teams think about the Spurs in future years. From people like Sam Presti, who says, you know, he loves Chet Holmgren, if he thought about getting rid of him, not to do so, and that other players in the Western Conference will just look at the guard play that they saw in the second half last night and say, these people are beatable. Mitch Johnson's beatable. I mean, that was an interesting comment in hour one. We also had Hart Denton, the actor from the show Dutton Ranch, the hit show on Paramount Plus, Dutton Ranch. He's just delightful. He played the Dallas Cowboys win-loss game. The head coach of the Cincinnati Bengals, Zach Taylor, is joining us in less than 18 minutes' time. Good to see you over there, Susie Schuster. How are you?
5: Great to be here.
4: Jason Feller in his spot. T.J. Jefferson, candles lit. Hart was a breath of fresh Cowboys air. Good Lord, he was... He said the Cowboys are going 14-3.
6: Yeah, I told him to brace himself for all the negativity on the YouTube page once this video gets posted. But it's
4: I mean,
6: because haters are going to hate him.
5: Also, his name is such a perfect Taylor Sheridan.
6: Yeah, Hart Denton.
4: Yeah,
5: Hart Denton. I was like, is his real name like Jerry? Like, you know,
7: Smith.
6: That's what's a good question. Like, is that his real name?
4: I doubt it is. But I don't know. I mean, it's a popular young man from Riverdale in 13 Reasons Why. I don't think there's going to be a lot of hate for him.
6: No.
4: He just strikes me as a very likable fellow.
6: What?
4: 844-204-RICH is the number to dial. Some football stories. Let's get into it. So Patrick Mahomes has a new contract, everybody. He's got a contract extension. Brett Veach and the Chiefs have cultivated this caper. Look at him all. Smiles. Why not? It's a good day in Chiefs Kingdom, you know. The word extended is behind him. It's interesting because it is an extension. Pizzade might be the other word that would be better behind him. He's got a new deal on top of what he's currently making. And I believe the new money kicks in 2027. So that's what's the contract extension we're talking about. From 2027 through 2033, the new deal runs.
8: Pay that man his money.
4: Do you want to guess? Have you seen the story?
6: I did not know this.
4: Have you seen the story, Suze? You've seen it. Okay.
5: Yes, Brittany's going shopping.
4: But
5: Brittany's not.
4: So you're the Price is Right.
5: You want to? Brittany's hitting the internet.
4: Yes, she already had. do you want to guess Price is Right? Closest without going over how much money he's going to he's slated to make between now next year and 2033.
6: So this is an extension. So not counting the original 500.
4: That is correct. Right?
6: Like $350?
5: That's cute.
4: Jay, have you seen the story?
7: I have not.
4: All right, you want to go for it then?
7: I'm going to say $1 because they're going to go over.
4: The idea is,
7: yeah.
4: If you thought he went over, $1 means you're going. Okay, but I forget.
7: No, that's right. It's chair dump.
4: No, you were under. You were under.
7: Right.
4: $504.75.
6: Oh wow.
4: $1 million is the.

0: money he's going to be making from actually 26 to 2033. So there you have it.
1: That's sweet.
0: Well, with incentives, if he hits incentives, $522.25 million. So he can actually make more.
2: That's over a billion contracts?
0: Beginning in 2027 when the new money begins, so the new money does begin next year, the deal averages $64 million per year, which is more than the DAC, $60 million. So we finally got a new, average annual value.
2: Respectfully to my QB, I mean, it's my home, so.
0: So there you go.
2: It's probably still underpaid.
0: And so congratulations to him, Patrick Mahomes, everybody. That's a new deal. It's great. He's done a great job as professional and then off the field as a father and husband. Andy Reid was quoted as saying, you get the whole package there.
2: You know, a lot of times we get these numbers in and your first instinct, Susan, is to be like, what? You hear Mahomes' numbers and you're like, oh, yeah. Okay.
1: Yeah, that makes sense.
2: All right. Yeah, sure.
1: But it is just a stupid amount of money. I mean, that is amazing.
0: He's worth every penny.
1: Yeah.
0: He's worth absolutely every penny. So that's the Patrick Mahomes latest right there. Sean Payton's got a new contract. Sean Payton's got a new contract. New five-year deal. The old Dan Patrick line, that terms not disclosed and nobody's around to pry. Terms not disclosed. New five-year deal for Sean Payton. He's now under contract to be the head coach of the Denver Broncos through the 2030 season. George Payton, the other Payton, spelled differently, the general manager, he's under contract there for the 2030 season. So the Broncos are all set. Bo Nix will be the health and everything else. He'll be the quarterback in the 2030 season, and Sean Payton's going to be making a run there in Denver. So that's AFC West news there. He's not calling the plays this year offensively. He's given up play calling. We're going to see how that works. See how long that lasts. But we'll see what goes down in Denver. And that's the AFC West has got Jim Harbaugh, Sean Payton, Andy Reid, and now Clint Kubiak is the newbie, along with Fernando Mendoza. We'll see what the Raiders can do there. So that's some news.
2: Fernando.
0: And we've been focusing a bit on the Browns quarterback situation. Shedeur Sanders spoke yesterday. So did Deshaun Watson. Deshaun Watson said he's a changed individual. That's what he said.
2: Let's hope.
0: Well, he's got 1 year to prove that he's changed enough to be the quarterback of the Browns now and for the future. And Shedeur Sanders, as you know, Todd Monken came out and said that it's either going to be one of these two guys. He didn't mention Dillon Gabriel having a shot to be the starter because he was asked, Monken was asked, when's he going to name the number one? And he basically said, I might not. You know, because neither guy has played well enough to be named as such or poorly enough to be kicked out of that running. He likes them both, is what he said.
2: Did he mention the number?
0: Ask? About which number?
2: They would ask him about the number 8.
0: Oh, yeah, no. Shedeur Sanders was asked about Todd Monken and his relationship with him.
3: Seems like something familiar I was used to. It seems like a guy that I'm real familiar with. So I enjoy it. You know, I definitely like his expectations he has for us, and it gives you no choice but to be great or to get out the way. You know, I think it's just that simple.
0: So are we to understand what he's referring to as Dion Monken? Todd Sanders?
2: That's interesting.
0: Dion Monken. We got to get Prime on the show to say your son's saying that his coach reminds him of you. Yeah. That's what I'm assuming that's what he's referring to.
2: It's the only way I could take it.
0: Well, who's the only other coach he's had?
2: Since
0: you know you left high school
2: last year.
0: Well, was Dion his coach at Truth? Was he at Truth? I'm trying to wonder how long Dion was coaching.
2: I think he did, didn't he?
0: Yeah. Until he handed him off to Stefanski. And now Todd Monken.
2: So we're sure he's not talking about that coach, though, right?
0: I'm assuming that's who he's talking about. Dion Monken, which would be a great name for Todd. who was asked again.
2: Dion?
0: Was Monken asked? It looks like he was asked if the fact that he hasn't named a clear starter, or there's no clear starter that's his clear cut now, has been a problem for him. Oh, baby.
4: Well, I don't see it that way. It would be if I didn't think either one of them were capable of starting. It would feel different if I didn't feel like their progression hadn't gotten to this point where I think they both can start and play winning football. I'm convinced of it. And I'd say it if I didn't. I mean, I can't decide now because I think both have earned the opportunity to continue to compete once we put the pads on.
0: I think he's got a lozenge in there.
1: What's he working on in there?
0: Well, I mean, he makes Doc Rivers sound full-throated.
1: He does.
0: You know what I mean? Like, he's...
2: Between him and Mitch.
1: He makes Mitch sound healthy.
0: I mean, if that's his June 11th voice.
2: Man, imagine, like...
0: You know, what's October 11th going to sound like?
5: Godfather.
1: I mean, who sounds more coachy than he does? Nobody. That's the coachiest soundbite I've ever heard.
0: We're falling for Todd Monken on this program.
2: Miles?
0: That's one of my favorite. Have you had met face to face with Garrett yet? Who? Miles? As if no, Brad. Mrs.
2: Leaf.
0: Different Garrett.
1: He was working that regular. Everything
0: I think that's
1: he
0: what
1: had.
0: It was. I think that's what it is. Or it could be some sort of a drop. I don't know. Can you imagine asking a coach, why aren't you naming a starter right now in June? And then you're like, if you don't know the difference between Shador and Deshaun right now, isn't that a problem? No, it's not. Not by any stretch. The only problem, this the only person for whom this is a problem is Dylan Gabriel, because he hasn't been mentioned once.
2: Well, also, though, Rich, I think...
0: And he lost his number to Jared Verse, who appears to be just the body snatcher.
5: Like, where's QB8?
2: Let's be honest, though. It's a problem for any coach if you don't know who your quarterback is in June. Like,
0: really? The Vikings don't know who it is.
2: That's a problem.
0: Listen, would you rather have a quarterback who you're giving a $500 million extension to coming off of a knee injury because you know who he is already? Of course. Would you rather extend a head coach because he was the one who's like, yeah, Russ ain't it. We got to trade him. We got to get rid of him, and we're going to draft Bo Nix, and we're gonna get ahead of the game with Bo Nix, and the rest of this franchise is going to get ahead of the game, even though Russ is still on our balance sheet as if we're paying him franchise money. We're still going to make the playoffs in both years, including being the one seed in one year. Would you rather have that? Of course. But if you're not one of those folks, would you rather have two guys that you're happy with and you think you can win with? Listen, you know where I think this is going, and you know I'm a Sanders caper, right? I cape for Dion and Shador a lot.
2: Sure we do.
0: I think at the end of the day, they're going to see Deshaun Watson and go, all right, you came back from your Achilles. We put so much into you, so much grief for the decision that we've made, rightfully and also just internally. We're going to see what we got in you before we move on. And then if the first half of the season doesn't go well enough, they're going to be like, then we need to see what we got in Shador, because, boy, do we have draft choices up the you-know-what over the next few drafts, including the quarterback-heavy one next year.
2: Sure.
0: You know that's the way it's going to go. I think. Terzo in Iowa, all rise. Let's take one of our favorites and long-timers. What's up, Terzo? How are you, sir?
6: Hey, what's up, Ridge? Hi, Susie.
1: Morning.
6: Hi, Rich. I was on your side last night. I had the Knicks at -1.5, and I'm sitting there, and they go down by about 15, I believe. I get a hold of my guy, say, hey, can I get the money line on the Knicks right now? Mm. Lo and behold, that 29-point lead happens. My girlfriend's sitting there kind of looking at me, and she's kind of doing the exact same thing that Susie was doing for you, need another glass of wine, babe.
0: Nice.
6: You know, and she pats me on the top of the head and says that she's going to bed. Well, lo and behold, I end up waking her up because I was screaming and yelling like nobody's business as well, too. And so, Susie, I would love to see the video of Rich, because more than likely, it'd probably be very similar to the way I was jumping around last night, too.
1: Well, that can be arranged. That can be arranged, so we'll have to discuss this offline. Yeah. I'm not sure that we can air it on Disney+.
6: Rich, that was an amazing game, and you know how many kids are going to be named OG Anunoby here in probably the next 9 to 10 months?
0: You're going JB Smoove on us here. Yeah, you know.
6: 100% I am.
0: Yeah, you and I were in the same boat, although I was just 1.5 bottles of wine in the bag. That's it. But I'm glad you switched to the money line. Oh, Brockman had the Spurs money line in his wild futures. So he missed. He thought he had that one in the bag and then didn't. I'm wondering if he swapped that out towards the end of the game. But thanks for the call, Terzo. Appreciate it. That's Terzo and I.
6: Appreciate you guys.
0: You got it.
2: All right, man.
0: 844-204-RICH, number to dial here on the program. Let's take a break because coaches are usually spot on time. When we come back, Zach Taylor of the Cincinnati Bengals is next. This is the Rich Eisen Show.
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0: is that like for you, Zach Taylor?
1: Oh, you're right. It's that combination. You've put in a lot of the legwork leading up to that. You've talked about it. You've planned for it. And now it's helping the guys get in the right call and letting them go execute. I've been on both sides of it. Back-to-back years, AFC Championship game. One time we came through and we won, went to the Super Bowl. The other time we didn't and we lost. And so I know the feeling on both sides, the agony of defeat and the joy of the victory. And so it's fun when you come through. Those are moments you never forget. I'm watching the fan reaction. That's a part that you probably take for granted, you know, the effect it has on your fan base and the community. So that was really fun to watch. You know, I'm not from New York. I'm from Oklahoma. But it was fun to watch that fan base get to enjoy that.
0: Well, and then just one last, swing here at this conversation that we're having in the through line between what you, Zach Taylor, Cincinnati Bengals head coach, do and what we saw last night with Mitch Johnson and Mike Brown, Spurs, and Knicks coaches trying to draw up plays. Do you, like, how collaborative are you with Joe, with Burrow? And do you when you make a suggestion, do you try and read his body language, his face, to see if this is something he's into, along with the rest of your staff that's in a huddle like this?
1: Yeah, it doesn't happen quite like that for us all the time with a huddle, you know, on the last play of the game.
0: Right.
1: So a lot of it has to happen during the game plan phase or conversations during the season. But there's certainly moments in the game where maybe I got two calls and I'm going to give Joe both calls. Which one do you like the most? Because ultimately he's the one that's got to go out there and execute it. So two calls as a coaching staff, we've decided are good for the situation. And which one does Joe like, you know, and it's not always the last play of the game, but sometimes it's pretty critical moments and you want that guy to feel at his best, like he's going to go execute it. And Joe usually gives us great feedback on that.
0: I'm sure he does. And let's jump into that part of the world. Cause I mean, in all honesty, every Bengal fan that I speak to and come across, they're just frequently concerned or top of mind is Joe Burrow's happiness. And is he happy? You know, you're laughing right now, Zach, you know, is that accurate? Is that an accurate way to look at it or no?
1: I mean, I can understand people. He's a primary focus for everybody that loves our team, but we get to see him every day behind the scenes. So we know who he is and what his personality is and get to see all sides of him. So I love working with him. He's had a tremendous offseason. He's brought a lot of energy to our team over the course of this offseason. We've made some great additions, I think, that have fired everybody up, including him. So we're just excited. We've been putting in the work. There's a lot of urgency amongst our team. There's a lot of excitement amongst our team in our locker room, and he's obviously a big part of that.
0: And I we'll get to those changes in a second. But and I know I'm hitting the Wayback Machine several months, but some of his comments at the podium last year where he seemed to be very pensive about life in general and happy. Did you have a conversation with him after those comments to dive in to what he was referring to, or did you know what he was referring to when he said those comments?
1: I mean, you know, he sits in here every week and we have a lot of conversations. So for me, that was between him and the press conference that he had that day. Mm-hmm. We knew what we were getting every day when he was in the building. We were getting his best, and he gave us a lot of confidence to go out there and win. So I didn't have too much concern about that. He's been awesome this offseason. Our team has been awesome, and we're trying to get the season underway.
0: Yeah, I mean, in his comments at the podium over the last several weeks, he seems to have given the Joe Burrow thumbs up to the maneuvers that were made by the front office, certainly to shore up the defensive side of the football. When you found out, when did you find out that it was possible to flip your first overall selection for Dexter Lawrence in New York City?
1: Zach? That's a good question. I knew it was a possibility, you know, probably in the week leading up to when it happened. I was actually in Chicago. I'd flown out that weekend to go watch my son play basketball. Mm-hmm. And so I was in Chicago when I got the news and had to turn around and catch a flight back so I could go greet Dexter. But that was great news to get. I was fired up to get it. We were hoping it would come to fruition, but a lot of those things, sometimes they don't. There's a lot of excitement internally, and then it doesn't work out, and you just move forward. But I was fortunate that, you know, our organization was willing to give up the 10th overall pick, which is a big deal, for a known quantity that's going to come in here, provide leadership. Really give our defense, our team a boost. And, man, he's been awesome to have around the building and the way he works. And certainly gives us a big advantage over there on the defense side of the ball.
0: Can you give me any details of what the ripple effect has been, or what you hope it to be for him from the center of that defense to have such a, obviously it's a team game, but for his presence and for this aggressive maneuver to have been made, what the ripple effect has been?
1: Yeah, he's a foundational part of any defense he's going to be a part of. He's a foundational part of this team. So I think when our team sees, oh, man, it's the Bengals are willing to go do that for us, to give us a piece like that, now we got to live up to our side of it, you know, particularly on offense. We're going to go score some points and let these guys tee off with the lead. And so adding a guy like Dexter, adding a guy like Jonathan Allen, Brian Cook, Boye Mafe, a lot of these guys we've added on that defense side of the ball have given us a lot of energy and excitement. And now we just got to match that with the work we got to put in and be ready to go play these games and find ourselves some wins.
0: All right, I'll just come straight through the front door, and I know the words that I'm about to use might be infused, but do you feel like you've fixed that side of the ball, Zach Taylor?
1: We put ourselves in a really good spot. You know, I've been through a lot of seasons where expectations are high and you think you got it, but you got to put in the work to be able to do that. And I really like our team chemistry across the board. I really like it on that side of the ball. I think we've added some real veteran leadership with a lot of the guys we have. And so that's not only going to infuse it into the team, but it's going to help bring along a lot of the young guys on that side of the ball that we're really counting on to continue to take the next step. So I just like the blend of experience we have over there, and I'm really excited to see that group come together and make some plays for us.
0: How much do you think Cassius Howell is going to fit in here? Your rookie, that your first draft choice because of the foul. Oh, I guess, yeah. Again, Dexter Lawrence was your first draft choice, but your first rookie draft choice in this past draft. How do you think he's going to affect things for you?
1: Time will tell, but if, you know, our excitement for getting him in the draft, the work that he's put in so far since he's been in our building, whether it be in the meeting room, on the practice field, the energy he brings every single day with who he is as a person, if all that holds up, then we've got really high expectations for him, because so far so good with him, and really enjoy being around him. And you know, so he's somebody that we unanimously were excited to add to the mix. We were excited he was there when we got him in the second round, and we've got a lot of expectations for him.
0: And then Takario Davis, defensive back out of Washington, do you think he's got a shot to crack your lineup here? What do you think, Zach?
1: I do. I think Bobo comes in and competes and immediately provides some depth for us. But he had a good career there at Arizona and Washington, and so he's fit in really well. He's picked it up quickly. He's got a lot of length, you know, so he's unique that way with his build, with his speed and his length. And so he's a good addition we got to the mix, and he'll be thrown in there to compete with all of our other guys. But love his personality, love his work ethic, and now we'll just see how it fits out for us as the season gets going.
0: I mean, again, Zach, I know you're not in the narrative business. That's my business. It's not yours. But the narrative is your defense slices off a touchdown, if not a little bit more, off of the average points yielded, and your offense is just healthy. You're ready to go. You're ready to go back to SoFi, just like the last time the Super Bowl was here. Zach, is that a fair narrative?
1: I'd love that. That's a great outcome, and I'll buy that all day. I think we have the right pieces. It all fits together really well for us, and we just can't underestimate the chemistry aspect of things. And so that's what our team is really working on right now. It's been great energy, like I've stated, but these guys got to get to know each other. They got to want to play for each other. They got to understand each other. And that's something you can't just draft a guy, trade for a guy, sign a guy, and it's going to fit. You got to really put in work to that. And I've been proud of the way that the guys have done that so far. There's still work to be done, but that's a big piece of getting to where you want to go, is these guys loving each other and wanting to play for each other, and we're heading the right direction that way.
0: How does Joe get in the middle of that? Tell me something about him I don't know, or people don't know.
1: I think Joe's really gone across the ball and gotten to know these guys, especially some of the new acquisitions that we've added here. He's really spent time getting to know them. He's done a good job with the rookies, coaching those guys up and helping them understand the expectations when you play for us. So, you know, it's. I think he's done a great job from a leadership standpoint. And he sets the tone with his work, you know. So even if he didn't say anything to anybody, he's out there working every second. Every player on our team, every coach on our team sees that guy trying to outwork everybody in every aspect. And so that's the role you want from one of the top leaders on your team. And Joe certainly has taken that ownership and provided that for a whole team to see.
0: Yeah, and he's just got that burning desire to want to win that his outward demeanor just belies, to be honest. You know, he's from what I see and what I hear, he's just got I keep mentioning the guy's name, and I know it's thrown around like manhole covers, like a Kobe type of way about him that just don't get in his way. But he's so cool with his other demeanor. Am I off on that, Zach?
1: He's confident in who he is. You know, he doesn't feel the need to be who other people want him to be or what the expectations are. He's right. Very genuine. He's very comfortable in his own skin. He wants to win championships more than anything on this earth. I strongly believe that. And there's a lot of great players in this league. There's a lot of great quarterbacks. I know that no one in this building would trade him for anybody. You know, he's the right person for us, and we know that he can take us where he wants to be, and so we just got to put in the work to get that done.
0: What did you think of your schedule? Got any thoughts on it?
1: Well, I knew all the opponents, and I knew where we were playing them, so that part's always checked out first. And,
0: right. You like the week six bye? The week six bye? We like this? We don't like it?
1: What if that's
0: like?
1: What our bye is, so we love it.
0: All right.
1: That's the way it felt for us,
0: what a coaching answer you gave me, man.
1: We'll start with we open at home, and okay. I love that. So that's about as far. You know, obviously there's some logistical stuff that I have to work through as the head coach, but week one at home, love it, and don't need to see beyond that.
0: What are the logistical things you're referring to?
1: Well, going to Madrid, you know, just all the buy hitting where it does, going to Madrid. Those are all fun things. I'm happy that I got to deal with all that, but that's just for me to worry about. And the team gets to focus on playing Tampa Bay at home in Paycor in front of our fans that first Sunday of the season, and we'll be fired up to do so.
0: All right. So you coming up with a plan about when you're going to Madrid? In all seriousness, like, is it one of those things, or are you going to go there all week? Do you have a decision about what you want to do? Just go last second? Like, what is that what you're talking about, logistics around that?
1: That's exactly what I'm talking about. You know, so it's, you know, those are the things you didn't know really until about a week before the draft, a week before the schedule came out.
0: Right.
1: Whether we were going to get that international game. And so it's been fun. You know, that's an exciting one for us to take our brand internationally and go play against a great team like Atlanta. So I think our guys are really fired up to go do that. And we're working through the specifics of when we'll go. I know we've sent some people out there already this week to go scout it out for us and get us the best information we can. But that's going to be an exciting opportunity for the Cincinnati Bengals, and I'm glad that they selected us to go out there.
0: Do you speak Spanish, Zach?
1: I took Spanish. That doesn't mean I speak Spanish.
0: But you know this. You're a coach. You can get better. You can just get better. Just, you know, like, just work on a couple things to just, like, throw out there. When you get to the podium, if you drop out, like, some really fluent Spanish, that would be amazing. You should do that.
1: That's what the phone's for. You know, I'll take my phone. I'll have my phone on me at all times. If I get in an interaction, I'm stuck in, and I'll just dial it up on whatever app they give me before I go over there. But don't plan on me spending a lot of time learning how to communicate before I get over there.
0: Okay, very good. Last one for you. And, again, I know this is not your lane, but I'm going to do it anyway. Last time you were in SoFi in the Super Bowl, there was a specific individual who played for the Rams who I know you know very well, having been part of that organization, that kind of wrapped things up in a way you didn't like. And it looks like, what do you think? Do you think Aaron Donald might be back out there again, Zach? You hearing these rumors out here in Los Angeles? You hearing about
1: it? Don't worry about that. You know, Rich, if we don't play the Rams this year, if we happen to play.
0: Yet.
1: We're in,
0: right.
1: Rich, if we're in the Super Bowl, you can put together an all-star team of all the greatest players to ever play, and we'll go play. You know, so that's a problem down the road that I can't wait to have to solve. But right now, it's not my problem, and so hopefully we're dealing with that in February.
0: Okay, and so then let me get the flip side. You happy you don't see Myles Garrett twice a year now? Exactly.
1: Yes, I am. And they added a great one in Jared Verse. I mean, I won't
0: Right.
1: I know that he brings a lot of problems. Myles Garrett is, you know, the most dominant player in the NFL. And so we've seen enough of him over the years. And so now he's out in L.A., and so we don't deal with that anymore. But I do have a ton of respect for Jared Verse through the draft process and watching him from afar. And I know that they got a really good young player, and he'll pose a lot of problems as well.
0: Yeah, I'm sure you're going to have to deal with you'll be looking for number eight on that film when you do see the Browns. But Do you and Burrow share a moment where you're like, hey, man, did you hear about the Garrett trade? You hear about that? Did that happen?
1: Yeah, we don't have to give all coach speak. You know, it's yes, we're in practice when we heard that. A couple smiles, you know, because he's caused us a lot of problems over the 7 years I've been here, you know, and six for Joe. So he's somebody you got to worry about on every single snap, where he's going to be, and he's put himself in a great position to be a great player.
0: So you're saying the rep after you found that piece of news out during practice was extra crisp? Is that what you're saying? That first rep was spot on extra crisp after hearing that news? Zach?
1: I can't remember how the next rep went, but our guys certainly found out about it pretty quick.
0: Thanks for the time. Really appreciate it. Get your rest now that, you know, I heard that you popped back away to watch that finale last night. My gosh. Always a pleasure catching up with you, and we'll chat again soon, I hope. Thanks again.
1: Sounds great. Thank you, Rich.
0: You bet. That's Zach Taylor, the head coach of the Cincinnati Bengals here on the Rich Eisen Show. Okay. I'm telling you, everybody, every Bengal fan is just like, is Joe happy? Is Joe happy? Tell me Joe's going to be happy. He says Joe's happy.
2: Yeah.
0: He's meeting with the rookies. He's getting ready to go. Let's do this here on the Rich Eisen Show. Kyle in Florida. Let's take his phone call right here on the program. Kyle, you there?
3: Yes, sir. What's going on, Rich?
0: Kyle, did you like what you just heard?
3: You know what, man? I'm pretty excited. I'm pretty excited about this season. Given our defense the past couple of years, I mean, it can't get much worse, right?
0: Well, I just want to say this. Playing the win-loss game is always a frequently dangerous endeavor because you might think your team is particularly better than not. Very rarely do we play it with somebody after having heard an entire conversation with the head coach of the team they're playing the win-loss game for. So, Kyle, are you ready to do this right now?
3: Yes, sir, I am.
0: All right, here we go. Kyle in Florida on the Rich Eisen Show right after listening to an entire interview with Zach Taylor playing the win-loss game for the Cincinnati Bengals. What happens week one, home for the Bucks?
3: Home for the Bucks. We're going 1-0 this year, buddy. We're going
0: then you're at the Texans. What happens then?
3: Texans... I wonder if that defense is going to get the best of us, but I think we take them by a field goal.
0: All right, 2-0 at the Steelers.
3: Steelers are going to lose the first one to the Steelers, Rich.
0: 2-1 home for the Jaguars.
3: That's a win.
0: 3-1 at the Dolphins.
3: 3-1 at the Dolphins. We're taking that one.
0: 4-1 at the Ravens.
3: 4-1 at the Ravens. I think we're going to split with the Ravens too. Let's say 4-2 right now.
0: And then you're home for the Titans.
3: That's a win.
0: 5-2, the Madrid game we just talked about against the Falcons.
3: On the road, I think the boys are going to show out and now give us a W there.
0: 6-2, back home against the Steelers.
3: Now we're into November, right? This is when Joe starts cooking. Let's go. We're going to go win there. We're going to split.
0: 7-2 at the Commanders on a Monday night.
3: No scary Terry taking us off in the back of the end zone. We're going win on this one.
0: 8-2, home for the Saints.
3: We always lose to one horrible team, but it's not going to be this one. We're going to win.
0: Wow, what an okie doke. 9-2 at the Browns.
3: At the Browns, no Miles. We're going to sweep the Browns this year. Let's go.
0: 10-2, home for the Chiefs.
3: Home for the Chiefs. God, I love these games. These are always the best games. Patrick is coming back with a vengeance. I'll take a loss there.
0: Okay. Now you're at the Panthers.
3: Could this be the one? This is the sneaky one. You know what? I'm not going to get... Let's try not to jinx too much. I'll take a random loss there.
0: All right. You're now 10-4 at the Colts.
3: Colts win.
0: 11-4. Home for the Ravens on a Thursday night. Short week.
3: Home for the Ravens. We're going to split. Now Joe's cooking. We're taking a win there.
0: All right, 12-4, and you said you'd sweep the Browns. 13-4, Kyle.
3: Let's do it.
0: In Florida. Thank you for the call. That's Kyle in Florida. Was that Trask? Was that Kyle Trask? Okay. All right, there you go.
2: 13-4. That wins, right?
0: All right.
2: Rich, that wins the division.
0: I think 13-4 would win the division. Certainly, since what they would sweep the Browns, he says they'd split against. He said they took both against the Steelers, huh? So, no, he said they'd split. 4-2 would be a 13-4 and 4-2 in division. I think wins it. While the world watches the stars of the FIFA World Cup, Hyundai has its eyes on the next generation of talent, the future stars who are already turning heads at age 14. Because next doesn't wait for an invitation. and neither do we. Hyundai's always moved the future within reach. We did it when we made advanced safety standard on every vehicle and engineered EVs with ultra-fast charging capability. And we're still doing it every day. The future isn't some far-off concept. It's already here. Next starts now. Hyundai, an official partner of FIFA. All right, Sue's got up during the middle of that interview. I was wondering where she was going. She came back. She went through a wardrobe change.
2: Yeah, I was like,
0: that's
2: what?
0: Next. This is the Rich Eisen Show. Don't you dare go anywhere for a stirring finale, hopefully on par with Game 4.
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0: I mean, Taylor Swift wore her Stevie Nicks, K-N-I-C-K-S, t-shirt last night. And I guess you were so inspired. There it is, along with the Haim sisters, who open up for her on the new the Aris tour. Is that what it was?
16: Yeah, they were amazing. Okay.
0: I thought Gracie Abrams did that.
16: She did that, too.
0: Okay, great.
17: Why do you know that, Rich?
0: Because I am the father of the number one Swiftie I know, Xander Kip Eisen, who, when he saw that she was there, and he saw that Scooter Braun is behind her, and he deserves to sit behind her, because he's, I mean, he used words that should not be used in referring to other human beings, unless you know the relationship, I guess, between Taylor and, well, let's focus on the t-shirts. Susie Schuster, what are you wearing right now?
16: I am wearing an amazing t-shirt my friend Joe had made this morning for me.
0: Okay.
16: Joe Fischow, by the way, is the name of his company.
0: Okay.
16: And I'm going to give him a shout-out. JoeT-Shirts.com, because he's like 10 minutes away from here on Manchester.
0: Okay.
16: And I started cold calling this morning. Joe is at a game in Vegas, a high school football game. And he said, don't worry, I'll have this taken care of you. And I'm just saying, Taylor, here I am with you. I'm repping your look.
0: There you go.
16: Who doesn't love the edge of 17? Like, let's go.
0: You know who's also repping the look?
16: Yeah.
0: Felly, do you have a t-shirt, too?
18: I
0: do. Wow.
16: Knicks are on the edge of a championship, and we're on the edge of 17.
0: Look at you.
18: There you go. I got to stop eating all these donuts you're bringing, is what I'm seeing.
0: Oh, is that what it is? You got one. What is that? You got a? You got one for Teach?
17: I ain't wearing that.
0: Why aren't you wearing it?
17: Come on. Appreciate it. No thanks.
0: There
16: come
0: it is.
16: On.
18: So are we
16: don't
18: all?
16: Be
18: this,
16: afraid.
18: This makes me a Swiftie.
0: Hey, yeah. I just want it known that I didn't.
18: Right.
0: Of course, you give me the one with the stain on it. Just want everyone to know this.
16: Just
0: it's not mine.
16: Just because you're gonna stain it later.
0: Exactly right. You give me the one already. Okay. You got one for Xana, I imagine.
16: Yeah, of course.
0: Okay, good.
17: Yeah, he can have this one.
0: All right.
17: Appreciate it.
16: You're welcome, TJ.
17: But I ain't wearing that.
0: You've been bing-bonging. You thought Knicks and Six and all that stuff, but you still won't wear a Taylor Swift-inspired Stevie Nicks t-shirt?
17: Come on. Absolutely not.
16: Come on. They're so cool.
17: I do have a green Stephon Marbury Knicks jersey that I'd only wear on St. Patrick's Day when I used to DJ.
0: All right. Who knew there was such a history?
17: Oh, yeah.
0: No idea. Are you wearing that for women's sports now as well?
16: Well, let me give you a little tease. We are talking about Time's 100 Most Influential List.
0: Okay.
16: All of the women that are on it.
0: Mm-hmm.
16: And I'm picking somebody who is not on it.
0: Okay.
16: And that is a tease.
0: Okay. I asked you about the t-shirt. Are you wearing
16: it? It's part of the tease, Rich.
0: Okay. Sorry.
16: My God, it is part of the tease.
0: Oh, okay.
16: Teasing something that is coming up on Women's Sports Now.
0: Okay.
16: 3 o'clock on Thursday.
0: Okay.
17: Well, Suze, I think the tease is already gone. I think we all collectively are thinking,
16: Easter.
17: Oh, she's talking about.
0: I don't know. All right.
16: Well, you'll have to tune into the show to find out, won't you?
0: Who's on it?
17: Yeah, who's on it? Who's all on it?
0: We've got
16: Carlin Pickens,
0: mm-hmm.
16: number one pick in the AUSL.
0: Okay.
16: And it's Colleen Wolfe and calm down, TJ.
0: Oh, careful.
16: Good Lord. And then you can wolf whistle all you want for Corey Close.
0: Okay, very good.
16: Champ is back.
0: Corey Close is back on the show as a guest host. She's
16: and
0: an awesome
16: Renee Montgomery is zooming in from Atlanta because we miss her. So the squad will be complete.
0: Well,
16: there are
0: teams
16: goals. Around, but we got some squad.
0: My goodness. I mean,
17: I can't believe you got these t-shirts made so
0: good. Sure you did.
16: TJ, how do you doubt me?
17: Rich.
16: I like to get some.
0: April Reese, by the way, didn't she go 17
17: and 17.
0: Yeah, yeah.
16: We might be talking about Angel Reese and where she stands with all-time rebounds. And by the way, there's a board we have made up for the show. I think it's got like five guys in Angel.
0: Minnesota Lynx are electric sliding their way to 10 wins. First to 10 wins in the W. Yeah.
17: That's going to get exhausting if they keep winning. They got to do the slide.
16: That slide's taking longer and longer every week as they keep winning and winning and winning. But
0: What's more likely? The Lynx keep sliding or you slide into somebody's DMs that's just been mentioned already on this program?
17: Stop it. What's wrong with you, man?
0: I don't know.
17: Why would you slide a DM sliding. When you have someone's phone number? I mean, that doesn't make sense.
0: Let me just say this.
16: We're on Disney Plus, Rich.
0: Let me just say this. let me just say this, okay? You, Suze, as the co-coach of the Dogs of the famed Goldie League here locally, won a championship.
16: Yes, we did.
0: You just won the championship this past week. Corey Close was nice enough to surprise you on our anniversary.
16: Unbelievable.
0: To show up and watch you do that.
17: Corey Close came?
18: That's awesome.
16: He came.
0: Yeah, and everybody was losing.
16: So nervous. Everyone was losing. To coach with her there.
0: He was coaching with Corey Close there.
18: That is.
17: I wonder how annoyed she got. Like,
0: she saw it and she. You were dialing.
16: He scored off of a blob. I'm like, that's our play. That's the play.
0: Baseline out of bounds play.
17: Yeah.
0: If you win a championship as a coach of our daughter, on the heels of Michigan winning a men's natty in basketball. And then the Knicks win for the first time, basically since I can remember.
17: Gross.
0: I might retire as a fan of basketball. I mean, just hang it up in the rafters.
17: Or you could be not a football guy anymore. You're a hoops guy.
0: No, no. I don't think you can get any better than that in the span of two and a half months.
18: Eisenpalooza.
17: Your favorite teams and your daughter.
0: And now I've got a new T-shirt with a stain on it.
17: With a stain on it.
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25: We've got the Stanley Cup Finals, game number 5, Golden Knights versus the Hurricanes. I'm Q Myers, currently at 3-1 Carolina at the end of the second period. Vegas struck first with a power play goal. 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That would be Jordan Staal. And

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10: All right, let's go to Monmouth Park. Massive tournament this weekend there. They have a $2,000 buy-in tournament, which is one of the best if you want to get into the Breeders' Cup, get into NHC, or win some cash, so make sure you check that out if you are looking to play this Monmouth Park card. We're going to start with race number 9, the Salvator Mile, grade 3, going, you guessed it, 1 mile over the dirt course at Monmouth. Before we jump into it, general Monmouth thoughts here. A track we don't go to very much or talk about all that much. On the Jersey Shore, has the Haskell later this year. What are your track bias Monmouth thoughts here?
11: Look, I think with every track we talk about, the first thing you always kind of talk about when it comes to the dirt track, I think you need to be towards the front. You just don't see a lot of closers on this track day in and day out get the job done. I think you need to be in that first flight of horses. And so, you know, again, but that's really not anything different than we always say, but that's how this track plays. That is just clear. The turf, I think, is a that's where you can get prices. I feel like the turf at Monmouth, it doesn't play any sort of way, really. But I will say this, if you're winning races at different tracks, when you go to Monmouth to run on the turf, that doesn't translate a lot of times. And also can go the other way, where if you're running at Monmouth, you go other places, it doesn't translate. I don't really know why, to be quite honest with you, but the turf, I look for prices a lot there because I think it can get funky. The dirt, it kind of plays like everywhere, in my opinion. Turf can get funky at Monmouth.
10: Horses for courses as well. Like you see it with Del Mar because it's so close to the beach. With Monmouth on the Jersey Shore,
11: yeah,
10: not far from the beach. You're going to get some horses that absolutely love the racetrack, absolutely hate it. I think the turf course, to your point, even more so, horses for courses there because that turf course does play two back-to-back winners, and you nailed it. Speed, speed, speed, speed, speed, speed, and more speed. That is where the advantage is here. You can close. It's just not very easy over this Monmouth Park track. All right. That being said, Aaron, where are you going on top here in the Salvatore Mile?
11: Yeah, I hate this race. I'm going to be quite honest with you. This feels like a lot of horses that it's like, ugh, they just haven't really come through at certain times. I went number six, Bishop's Bay. The line isn't out, so I don't know how short he's going to be, but he's going to be short. He just kind of feels like the best horse in this group. I didn't trust Grande enough. I don't like Point Doom enough. East Avenue is a horse I don't trust. I just kept going back and saying, you know what, I do think Bishop's Bay is the horse I can trust the most in the spot. He got beat by Antiquarian last time out. He wasn't really competitive. Antiquarian's decent. You know, he ran okay. Bishop's Bay did two races back over in Saudi. Maybe he just needed that race last time out to get back going. You just kind of look back at some of his other races. Like, if he can run the Cigar Mile type of race, I think he wins here. You know, if he can run the Salvatore Mile like he did last time, obviously he's going to win here. He won by five. I kind of think we're going to see his best race. I like that Pratt gets aboard as well. Don't love it. Going to be a heavy favorite. I just think he's tough to get around. So I went number six, Bishop's Bay, on top.
10: All right. So you think he's favored over Grande?
11: I think he should be.
10: I think he should be as well. I don't know if he will.
11: Well, I'm happy with the pick. If he's not if Grande's a favorite, give it, Bishop's Bay, I think, is better than Grande.
10: Grande, an interesting case. Like, we always talk about horses for courses and generally not Todd Pletcher horses, specifically with Gulfstream. Grande, 4-0 at Gulfstream, 0-2 anywhere else. I agree with you. I think Bishop's Bay is the most likely winner. We don't have the morning lines out, which makes this a little more difficult to handicap because I am very skeptical of Bishop's Bay at anything sub 2-1. And if it's going to be sub 2-1, I would want to go elsewhere. And if I do, to me, it's two horses, East Avenue all the way on the outside, who I think is a little bit interesting in this spot. The other one I think is going to be the bigger price, so screw it. Let's go with the price. Give me Graham Mo the first here for Victor Barbosa Jr., Paco Lopez rides. This is a four horse in this spot. A horse that they thought very highly of was one that ran in the Florida Derby and the Kentucky Derby. Was not very competitive in either of those races, but I'm okay with that. You don't need to be competitive in those to be able to step forward. Went to the turf. And we'll just call that a failed experiment, Aaron.
11: Yeah.
10: Got back to the dirt last time out, and all of a sudden you saw why this horse was going to be in those races and why they felt like this horse was that caliber to be in grade ones as a three-year-old. Now in the five-year-old season, second off the layoff, a horse that doesn't need the lead, a horse that's carrying 118, so a lower weight, a horse that has no problem getting the mile distance, a horse that has enough tactical speed to be close so you're not closing from the clouds. And a horse that I think is going to be, what, 15-1?
11: Mm-hmm.
10: Somewhere in that range? Mm-hmm. Well, I'll take a shot here. Give me Graham Mo the first here, the four horse in the Salvatore Mile.
11: I looked at him for a long time. I just couldn't get there. It's not, you know, how it is. It's not really my style to play this kind of horse. He's just kind of erratic as far as being able to stay on the track and things like that. But I was with you. I loved the race last time out. I remember watching the race last time out and thinking that's very good and, you know, went back and watched it again. And it was a good race. The other thing that almost sent me in this direction is kind of how you talked about the earlier races on the dirt. You know, the Tampa Bay Derby, you know, he ran well there. Florida Derby, you know, he just got smoked by Fierceness like everybody. Kentucky Derby, you know, not good. But it's like you said, it's not so much that he got beat badly in a couple of those races. That's how highly they thought of this horse. They really thought he was going to be good. And, he's had nothing but problems really since, and maybe they finally got him back as a five-year-old, and he's going to be healthy and ready to rock and roll. So I thought about it. I think it's a good pick. I do. I just didn't have the guts to do it. Let's call it guts, Samich. I know you want to say something else.
10: Do you have it? Guts.
11: That's good.
10: But my daughter is watching that show right now.
11: Oh, my gosh.
10: That's why that call came up. He also is what we call a muddied form, right? Synthetic turf. Dirt 7 furlongs, dirt mile 16, dirt mile 1/8, dirt mile 1/4. Turf. Now we're back on the dirt again. Like, it's hard for these horses, especially ones with layoffs, when you're not just doing something. And he's never just done something. This is the first time in his career he will go the same distance in back-to-back races.
11: Yeah.
10: He's 5. It's crazy. So we'll take a shot here. Grande. Giacoso, probably two of the horses that want to be involved early. Same with Point Dune. We talked about speed being very good. Otter Mischief wants to be forward as well. With all of the speed signed on here, is there anyone that can take this field gate to wire? I should mention East Avenue on the outside, too.
11: No, I don't think so. I don't think that's where you want to be. And I know we just said, hey, speed's what you need. Well, you could be in the first flight. That's what we're talking about. And I think that's where Bishop's Bay will be. I think that's where your horse will be, too. I don't think there is anybody that's going to take him gate to wire. I kind of think from the outside, East Avenue, I think he needs to go and get over, and maybe he clears them. Maybe he can do it. But I don't really think so. I think with Grande, I think he's going to be able to sit kind of off of a little bit and try that route. So maybe he can get the job done there. But I think East Avenue, there is a world where he can do it, because he's one of those horses, too. It's like they've had trouble keeping him healthy. And when he runs, like, his big race, he could be dangerous. So if they kind of let him clear, I don't expect that to happen, but if they do, he could be a little bit dangerous. So out of the speed horses, I guess my answer is I do like the 9 East Avenue the best.
10: I hope that he doesn't go. I think Grande should go. Just try and be the best horse. And to do that, just go and set the pace and try and hang on. I think East Avenue should try and tuck behind that first flight. If he can sit like third or fourth saving ground, because he's got enough speed to be kind of get right behind that first group, I think that would be ideal for him. I think if East Avenue goes, he is going to be in some trouble here. I think Grande's a little interesting. I mean, I hate the fact that he's not one outside of Florida. I also don't love the fact that Mirage is riding for Pletcher here, who has a good number with Pletcher, wins 25% of the time. But, like, you'd think someone else would want to ride Grande because of the future prospects of Grande. Like, this is the horse that is thought of highly enough to be able to run in some really big races. It's not a small day at Monmouth. You'd think, like, it's not like we have Saratoga running. You'd think someone else would end up here. So I don't love the fact that it's Mirage versus somebody else here in this spot. Bishop's Bay, like you said, I think he's the most likely winner. I just don't want the price, especially at a smaller number. Anyone else that you want to talk about here? I think this is actually a pretty straightforward race.
11: I do, too. And no, I looked at Point Dume for a while, or Dume, or however you would say his name. I did look at the 3 for a while, because the last race at Churchill, forget about that. I mean, that's impossible. He'd won 3 in a row before that. You know, and like I said, that race at Churchill going 7 furlongs and all those really good horses, he wasn't going to do anything there. He was 30-1. These other races, maybe the problem is there's a lot of speed, like you said, and I'm afraid there's going to be too much for him. I'm afraid he's going to get pressured a lot. But the 3, I would need a 6, 8, 10-1, and I'm not sure he's going to be that with some of his prior races. But that the 3 makes a little bit of sense to me, from a talent standpoint, at least.
10: Yeah, I mean, the card was great. Only 5 horses, but still a very good race. He's the one horse in this field that needs the lead.
11: Yeah.
10: If he doesn't get the lead, no shot. It's just over there. All right, that's the 9th at Monmouth on Saturday, the Salvatore Mile. The number 4, Grand Mo, the first for me. The number 6, Bishop's Bay, for Mr. Halterman. Depending on the price. He might back off there if it's we're too short of a price there. All right, before we move on, look. If you're listening to us over on podcast form, make sure you are also checking us out over on YouTube. That's right. We've got our own channel on YouTube. VSiN has theirs. 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We get ready for Del Mar. 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
31: The United States starts their World Cup journey on a Friday night as things get underway in Los Angeles against Paraguay, and then we could have the Larry O'Brien Trophy hoisted down in San Antonio on Saturday. That's Matt Humans. I'm Tim Murray. A couple of baseball games on Friday worth note. But let's start with the NBA, what a game. Still buzzing about what we saw. Two easy winners for us, by the way, as you had the Knicks on the money line, never in doubt, and I had the under. You know, I was fully anticipating 70-plus points in the first half from the San Antonio Spurs. But all kidding aside, Matt, as we look ahead to Saturday, the San Antonio Spurs, a 5 or 5.5 point favorite, 5 at Circa, 5.5 at a couple of other spots. They have led after every first quarter by 8 or more points. Do we see another strong start from the San Antonio Spurs?
0: I think if you're betting on trends, patterns, you have to expect the Spurs to get off to a fast start in this game. You and I have talked about this a lot of times on the College Football Betting Podcast about hangover spots, letdown spots. Might the Knicks be in a hangover spot? I mean, that was a mother of all parties in the Garden after what happened in Game 4. And you got to think there could be a hangover situation here for the Knicks. Also, if I'm a Spurs player, I'm pissed off about what we did and how we let that game get away. And you got to think they're going to come out and play with a lot of aggression to open Game 5. I think they'll be more focused on, instead of launching a bunch of threes, attacking the basket again with Wimby and others. And there's no reason not to believe the Spurs are going to get off to another fast start in Game 5 as far as I'm concerned.
31: Trailed by 8, the Knicks did after the first quarter in Game 1, 9 in Game 2, 11 in Game 3, 19 in Game number 4. So you mentioned the possibility of a hangover. There was a lot of jubilation on Madison Square Garden's floor after the game, but the Knicks weren't involved with it, right? They had been escorted back to the locker room, and Jalen Brunson was asked about if they were ready to celebrate up 3-1.
1: It was a lot, and just happy we found a way to come away with a win. Got a lot to learn in these next couple of days, but our mentality has to be 0-0 the way it's been. It has to be that way, and I feel like us moving forward with that mindset could really benefit.

0: does.
1: And I expect we're going to have a big crowd here at the Circus Sportsbook for the Paraguay-U.S. soccer game.
0: Well, the Mexico crowd was fantastic on Thursday afternoon. All right, a couple of baseball games of note on Friday. Matt, how about the Miz Kid? The Miz Kid, we thought maybe he would have to pitch in the Las Vegas ballpark. It is not the case. The Miz Kid and the Milwaukee Brewers are back out of Las Vegas. They dropped 2 out of 3, dropped the last 2 games. They're taking on the Philadelphia Phillies, and you're looking at that number and you're saying, well, there's a reason for it. Jacob Mizorowski around a minus 240 favorite against the Philadelphia Phillies tomorrow.
1: Yeah, it worked out perfectly because of timing. Miz Kid did pitch at Coors Field last week. Think about that. If you're a Brewers pitcher, looking at the schedule going, damn, we got to go from Denver to Las Vegas at altitude. Miz Kid actually pitched okay last week in Colorado. 7 innings, 4 hits, 1 run. It was not earned. He struck out 8 and walked 3. Over the last 5 starts since the middle of May, this is sounds like a lie, but it's true, Tim. Over the last 5 starts, Jacob Mizorowski, 34 innings, has allowed only 16 hits and 1 earned run. Strikeout-to-walk ratio is 45-6 over those 5 starts. 46-5. I mean, if you're going to bet this game, I think you have to play the Brewers -1.5. We talked about that with Shohei. The Dodgers won 4 straight. Shohei Ohtani starts on the run line. That would be the only way I'd play. I'm probably going to pass on this game.
0: How about Jacob Mizorowski looking at DraftKings, Matt? Over-under on strikeouts has now been bumped up to 8.5. His last start, it was heavily juiced over 7.5. He struck out the last two batters he faced. Remember, Pat Murphy came out and was going to replace him. He said, no, let me stay in. Struck out the last two batters. He has struck out 8 or more. In 9 straight starts, so you're seeing that number get moved up a little bit. Speaking of numbers moving up, before we wrap up this segment, how about the Rockies and the A's, Matt, here in Las Vegas? We saw massive totals, but only 1 over in the Brewers and A's matchup. 13.5 is the total. Rockies, A's at the Las Vegas ballpark.
1: All right, so we had some scoring regression, right? So much talk about the slow pitch softball scores, the altitude, the wind blowing out, and how ridiculous that they're playing major league games out in Summerlin. And then the last 2 nights, the games went under the total.
0: Mm-hmm.
1: 4-3 last night. Well, this weekend, you're going to have temperatures north of 105.
0: Whew.
1: And you got a couple of pitching staffs here that could get lit up, especially this rotten Rockies pitching staff. I would only play this over 13.5 on Friday night. I think we're going to see a game this weekend where there's going to be 30 runs scored.
0: Look at some home run props. I know a handful of folks here at VSiN were peppering some home run props. We'll see if they're the Summerlin A's for this series, but we'll see if the A's can hit some more homers at the Las Vegas ballpark. Total sitting at 13.5 for Rockies and A's.
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0: All right, let's go to Monmouth Park. Massive tournament this weekend there. They have a $2,000 buy-in tournament, which is one of the best if you want to get into the Breeders' Cup, get into NHC, or win some cash, so make sure you check that out if you are looking to play this Monmouth Park card. We're going to start with race number 9, the Salvator Mile, grade 3, going, you guessed it, 1 mile over the dirt course at Monmouth. Before we jump into it, general Monmouth thoughts here, a track we don't go to very much or talk about all that much on the Jersey Shore, has the Haskell later this year. What are your track bias Monmouth thoughts here?
2: Look, I think with every track we talk about, the first thing you always kind of talk about when it comes to the dirt track, I think you need to be towards the front. You just don't see a lot of closers on this track day in and day out get the job done. I think you need to be in that first flight of horses. And so, again, but that's really not anything different than we always say, but that's how this track plays. That is just clear. The turf, I think, is a that's where you can get prices. I feel like the turf at Monmouth, it doesn't play any sort of way, really. But I will say this, if you're winning races at different tracks, when you go to Monmouth to run on the turf, that doesn't translate a lot of times. It also can go the other way, where if you're running at Monmouth, you go other places, it doesn't translate. I don't really know why, to be quite honest with you, but the turf, I look for prices a lot there because I think it can get funky. The dirt, it kind of plays like everywhere, in my opinion. Turf can get funky at Monmouth.
0: Horses for courses as well. Like you see it with Del Mar because it's so close to the beach. Well, Monmouth's on the Jersey Shore, not far from the beach. You're going to get some horses that absolutely love the racetrack, absolutely hate it. I think the turf course, to your point, even more so, horses for courses there because that turf course does play two back-to-back winners, and you nailed it. Speed, speed, speed, speed, speed, speed, and more speed. That is where the advantage is here. You can close. It's just not very easy over this Monmouth Park track. All right. That being said, Aaron, where are you going on top here in the Salvator Mile?
2: Yeah, I hate this race. I'm going to be quite honest with you. This feels like a lot of horses that it's like, ugh, they just haven't really come through at certain times. I went number 6, Bishop's Bay. The line isn't out, so I don't know how short he's going to be, but he's going to be short. He just kind of feels like the best horse in this group. I didn't trust Grande enough. I don't like Point Doom enough. East Avenue is a horse I don't trust. I just kept going back and saying, you know what, I do think Bishop's Bay is the horse I can trust the most in this spot. He got beat by Antiquarian last time out. He wasn't really competitive. Antiquarian's decent. You know, he ran okay. Bishop's Bay did 2 races back over in Saudi. Maybe he just needed that race last time out to get back going. You just kind of look back at some of his other races, like if he can run the Cigar Mile type of race, I think he wins here. If he can run the Salvator Mile like he did last time, obviously he's going to win here. He won by 5. I kind of think we're going to see his best race. I like that Pratt gets aboard as well. Don't love it. Going to be a heavy favorite. I just think he's tough to get around. So I went number 6, Bishop's Bay, on top.
0: All right. So you think he's favored over Grande?
2: I think he should be.
0: I think he should be as well. I don't know if he will.
2: Well, you're not happy with the pick. If he's not the, if Grande's a favorite, give it, Bishop's Bay, I think, is better than Grande.
0: Grande, an interesting case. Like, we always talk about horses for courses and generally not Todd Fletcher horses, specifically with Gulfstream. Grande, 4-0 at Gulfstream, 0-2 anywhere else. I agree with you. I think Bishop's Bay is the most likely winner. We don't have the morning lines out, which makes this a little more difficult to handicap because I am very skeptical of Bishop's Bay at anything sub 2-1. And if it's going to be sub 2-1, I would want to go elsewhere. And if I do, to me, it's 2 horses, East Avenue all the way on the outside, who I think is at least a little bit interesting in this spot. The other one I think is going to be the bigger price, so screw it. Let's go with the price. Give me Grand Mo the first here for Victor Barbosa Jr., Paco Lopez rides. This is the four horse in this spot. A horse that they thought very highly of was one that ran in the Florida Derby and the Kentucky Derby. Was not very competitive in either of those races, but I'm okay with that. You don't need to be competitive in those to be able to step forward. Went to the turf, and we'll just call that a failed experiment, Aaron.
2: Yeah.
0: Got back to the dirt last time out, and all of a sudden you saw why this horse was going to be in those races and why they felt like this horse was that caliber to be in grade ones as a three-year-old. Now in the five-year-old season, second off the layoff, a horse that doesn't need the lead, a horse that's carrying 118, so a lower weight, a horse that has no problem getting the mile distance, a horse that has enough tactical speed to be close so you're not closing from the clouds, and a horse that I think is going to be, what, 15-1?
2: Mm-hmm.
0: Somewhere in that range? Mm-hmm. I'll take a shot here. Give me Grand Mo the first here, the four horse in the Salvatore Mile.
2: I looked at him for a long time. I just couldn't get there. It's not, you know, how to, it's not really my style to play this kind of horse. He's just kind of erratic as far as being able to stay on the track and things like that. But I was with you. I loved the race last time out. I remember watching the race last time out and thinking that's very good and, you know, went back and watched it again. And it was. It was a good race. The other thing that almost sent me in this direction is kind of how you talked about the earlier races on the dirt. The Tampa Bay Derby, you know, he ran well there. Florida Derby, you know, he just got smoked by Fierceness like everybody. Kentucky Derby, you know, not good. But it's like you said, it's not so much that he got beat badly in a couple of those races. That's how highly they thought of this horse. They really thought he was going to be good. And he's had nothing but problems really since. And maybe they finally got him back as a five-year-old and he's going to be healthy and ready to rock and roll. So I thought about it. I think it's a good pick. I do. I just didn't have the guts to do it. Let's call it guts, Samich. I know you want to say something else.
0: Do you have it?
2: Guts.
0: That's good. But my daughter is watching that show right
2: that's
0: now.
2: Good. That's why, gosh.
0: That's why that call came up. He also is what we call a muddied form, right? Synthetic turf. Dirt 7 furlongs, dirt mile and 16, dirt mile and 1/8, dirt mile and 1/4, turf. Now we're back on the dirt again. Like it's hard for these horses, especially ones with layoffs, when you're not just doing something. And he's never just done something. This is the first time in his career he will go the same distance in back-to-back races.
2: Yeah,
0: he's 5. It's crazy. So we'll take a shot here. Grande. Giacoso, probably two of the horses that want to be involved early. Same with Point Dune. We talked about speed being very good. Otter Mischief wants to be forward as well. With all of the speed signed on here, is there anyone that could take this field gate to wire? I should mention East Avenue on the outside, too.
2: No, I don't think so. I don't think that's where you want to be. And I know we just said, hey, speed's what you need. Well, you could be in the first flight. That's what we're talking about. And I think that's where Bishop's Bay will be. I think that's where your horse will be, too. Look, I don't think there is anybody that's going to take him gate to wire. I kind of think from the outside, East Avenue, I think he needs to go and get over, and maybe he clears them. Maybe he can do it. But I don't really think so. I think with Grande, I think he's going to be able to sit kind of off of a little bit and try that route. So maybe he can get the job done there. But I think East Avenue, there is a world where he can do it because he's one of those horses, too. It's like they've had trouble keeping him healthy. And when he runs, like, his big race, he could be dangerous. So if they kind of let him clear, I don't expect that to happen, but if they do, he could be a little bit dangerous. So out of the speed horses, I guess my answer is I do like the 9 East Avenue the best.
0: I hope that he doesn't go. I think Grande should go. Just try and be the best horse. And to do that, just go and set the pace and try and hang on. I think East Avenue should try and tuck behind that first flight. If he can sit like third or fourth saving ground, because he's got enough speed to be trying to get right behind that first group, I think that would be ideal for him. I think if East Avenue goes, he is going to be in some trouble here. I think Grande's a little interesting. I mean, I hate the fact he's not won outside of Florida. I also don't love the fact that Mirage is riding for Pletcher here, who has a good number with Pletcher, wins 25% of the time. But, like, you'd think someone else would want to ride Grande because of the future prospects of Grande. Like, this is the horse that is thought of highly enough to be able to run in some really big races. It's not a small day at Monmouth. You'd think, like, it's not like we have Saratoga running. You'd think someone else would end up here. So I don't love the fact that it's Mirage versus somebody else here in this spot. Bishop's Bay, like you said, I think he's the most likely winner. I just don't want the price, especially at a smaller number. Anyone else that you want to talk about here? I think this is actually a pretty straightforward race.
2: I do, too. And no, I looked at Point Doom for a while, or Dume, or however you would say his name. I did look for the three for a while because the last race at Churchill, forget about that. I mean, that's impossible. He'd won three in a row before that. You know, and like I said, that race at Churchill going seven furlongs and all those really good horses, he wasn't going to do anything there. He was 30-1. Some of the other races, maybe the problem is there's a lot of speed, like you said, and I'm afraid there's going to be too much for him. I'm afraid he's going to get pressured a lot. But the three, I would need a, you know, 6, 8, 10-1, and I'm not sure he's going to be that with some of his prior races, but that the three makes a little bit of sense to me, from a talent standpoint, at least.
0: Yeah, I mean, the card was great. Only five horses, but still a very good race. He's the one horse in this field that needs the lead.
2: Yeah.
0: If he doesn't get the lead, no shot. It's just over there. All right, that's the ninth at Monmouth on Saturday, the Salvatore Mile. The number four, Grand Mo, the first. For me, the number six, Bishop's Bay, for Mr. Halterman. Depending on the price. He might back off there if it's we're too short of a price there. All right, before we move on, look. If you're listening to us over on podcast form, make sure you are also checking us out over on YouTube. That's right. We've got our own channel on YouTube. VSiN has theirs. 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We get ready for Del Mar. 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We want to know what you thought about this year's Triple Crown.
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18: The United States starts their World Cup journey on a Friday night as things get underway in Los Angeles against Paraguay. And then we could have the Larry O'Brien Trophy hoisted down in San Antonio on Saturday. That's Matt Humans. I'm Tim Murray. A couple of baseball games on Friday worth note. But let's start with the NBA. What a game. Still buzzing about what we saw. Two easy winners for us, by the way, as you had the Knicks on the money line, never in doubt. And I had the under. You know, I was fully anticipating 70-plus points in the first half from the San Antonio Spurs. But all kidding aside, Matt, as we look ahead to Saturday, the San Antonio Spurs, a 5 or 5.5 point favorite, 5 at Circa, 5.5 at a couple of other spots. They have led after every first quarter by 8 or more points. Do we see another strong start from the San Antonio Spurs?
19: I think if you're betting on trends, patterns, you have to expect the Spurs to get off to a fast start in this game. You and I have talked about this a lot of times on the College Football Betting Podcast about hangover spots, letdown spots. Might the Knicks be in a hangover spot? I mean, that was a mother of all parties in the Garden after what happened in Game 4. And you got to think there could be a hangover situation here for the Knicks. Also, if I'm a Spurs player, I'm pissed off about what we did and how we let that game get away. And you got to think they're going to come out and play with a lot of aggression to open Game 5. I think they'll be more focused on, instead of launching a bunch of threes, attacking the basket again with Wimby and others. And there's no reason not to believe the Spurs are going to get off to another fast start in Game 5 as far as I'm concerned.
18: Trailed by 8, the Knicks did after the first quarter in Game 1, 9 in Game 2, 11 in Game 3, 19 in Game number 4. So you mentioned the possibility of a hangover. There was a lot of jubilation on Madison Square Garden's floor after the game, but the Knicks weren't involved with it, right? They had been escorted back to the locker room, and Jalen Brunson was asked about if they were ready to celebrate up 3-1.
20: It was a lot, and just happy we found a way to come away with a win. We got a lot to learn in these next couple of days, but our mentality has to be 0-0 the way it's been. It has to be that way, and I feel like us moving forward with that mindset can really benefit us. But it just, there's nothing to celebrate. It's not over yet, not even close.
18: Jalen Brunson, -110 at DraftKings to win NBA Finals MVP. OG Anunoby, the rise for OG is something wild to look at from an odd standpoint. At this moment, as we are discussing it, Matt, OG Anunoby is down to +210 to win NBA Finals MVP. Entering this series, he was 100-1. And on Tuesday night, when we were discussing on VSiN Primetime, OG Anunoby was 20-1, and he is now down to +210 to win it.
19: As he should be. He's very much in the conversation. You and I talked about this a few days ago, and I said, take a look at OG Anunoby at 20-1. I think you know, he's going to be right there with Brunson. Then he goes out and he scores 33 points and has the winning tip in. I would say it's a toss-up, even though I lean a little bit to Brunson. And when you project going forward, do you think Brunson's going to be the key to the Knicks probably closing this out? OG's got a real shot here, though. My problem with this bet is if you didn't take it at 20-1 2 days ago, you're too late to the party. And it feels like it's going to be Brunson

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6: Coming up on the next edition of Prop Points, we'll have another fun show for you to round out the week. Alex Maruca from RotoWire will join the show to give out his favorite player props ahead of Game 5 of the NBA Finals. How will the Spurs respond after blowing a 29-point lead on Wednesday night? 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I'm Nick Whalen. 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
13: All right, let's go to Monmouth Park. Massive tournament this weekend there. They have a $2,000 buy-in tournament, which is one of the best if you want to get into the Breeders' Cup, get into NHC, or win some cash, so make sure you check that out if you are looking to play this Monmouth Park card. We're going to start with race number 9, the Salvatore Mile, grade 3, going, you guessed it, 1 mile over the dirt course at Monmouth. Before we jump into it, general Monmouth thoughts here. A track we don't go to very much or talk about all that much. On the Jersey Shore, has the Haskell later this year. What are your track bias Monmouth thoughts here?
5: Look, I think with every track we talk about, the first thing you always kind of talk about when it comes to the dirt track, I think you need to be towards the front. You just don't see a lot of closers on this track day in and day out get the job done. I think you need to be in that first flight of horses. And so, again, but that's really not anything different than we always say, but that's how this track plays. That is just clear. The turf, I think, is a that's where you can get prices. I feel like the turf at Monmouth, it doesn't play any sort of way, really. But I will say this, if you're winning races at different tracks, when you go to Monmouth to run on the turf, that doesn't translate a lot of times. And also can go the other way, where if you're running at Monmouth, you go other places, it doesn't translate. I don't really know why, to be quite honest with you, but the turf, I look for prices a lot there because I think it can get funky. The dirt, it kind of plays like everywhere, in my opinion. Turf can get funky at Monmouth.
13: Horses for courses as well. Like you see it with Del Mar because it's so close to the beach. Monmouth's on the Jersey Shore, not far from the beach. You're going to get some horses that absolutely love the racetrack, absolutely hate it. I think the turf course, to your point, even more so, horses for courses there because that turf course does play two back-to-back winners, and you nailed it. Speed, speed, speed, speed, speed, speed, and more speed. That is where the advantage is here. You can close. It's just not very easy over this Monmouth Park track. All right. That being said, Aaron, where are you going on top here in the Salvatore Mile?
5: Yeah, I hate this race. I'm going to be quite honest with you. This feels like a lot of horses that it's like, ugh, they just haven't really come through at certain times. I went number 6, Bishop's Bay. The line isn't out, so I don't know how short he's going to be, but he's going to be short. He just kind of feels like the best horse in this group. I didn't trust Grande enough. I don't like Point Doom enough. East Avenue is a horse I don't trust. I just kept going back and saying, you know what, I do think Bishop's Bay is the horse I can trust the most in the spot. He got beat by Antiquarian last time out. He wasn't really competitive. Antiquarian's decent. You know, he ran okay. Bishop's Bay did 2 races back over in Saudi. Maybe he just needed that race last time out to get back going. You just kind of look back at some of his other races. Like, if he can run the Cigar Mile type of race, I think he wins here. If he can run the Salvatore Mile like he did last time, obviously he's going to win here. He won by 5. I kind of think we're going to see his best race. I like that Pratt gets aboard as well. Don't love it. Going to be a heavy favorite. I just think he's tough to get around. So I went number 6, Bishop's Bay, on top.
13: All right. So you think he's favored over Grande?
5: I think he should be.
13: I think he should be as well. I don't know if he will.
5: Well, I'm happy with the pick. If he's not the, if Grande's a favorite, give me Bishop's Bay, I think, is better than Grande.
13: Grande, an interesting case. Like, we always talk about horses for courses and generally not Todd Pletcher horses, specifically with Gulfstream. Grande, 4-0 at Gulfstream, 0-2 anywhere else. I agree with you. I think Bishop's Bay is the most likely winner. We don't have the morning lines out, which makes this a little more difficult to handicap because I am very skeptical of Bishop's Bay at anything sub 2-1. And if it's going to be sub 2-1, I would want to go elsewhere. And if I do, to me, it's 2 horses, East Avenue all the way on the outside, who I think is at least a little bit interesting in this spot. The other one I think is going to be the bigger price, so screw it. Let's go with the price. Give me Graham Moe the first here for Victor Barbosa Jr. Paco Lopez rides. This is a 4 horse in this spot. A horse that they thought very highly of was one that ran in the Florida Derby and the Kentucky Derby. Was not very competitive in either of those races, but I'm okay with that. You don't need to be competitive in those to be able to step forward. Went to the turf. And we'll just call that a failed experiment, Aaron.
5: Yeah.
13: Got back to the dirt last time out, and all of a sudden you saw why this horse was going to be in those races and why they felt like this horse was that caliber to be in grade ones as a 3-year-old. Now in the 5-year-old season, second off the layoff, a horse that doesn't need the lead, a horse that's carrying 118, so a lower weight, a horse that has no problem getting the mile distance, a horse that has enough tactical speed to be close so you're not closing from the clouds. And a horse that I think is going to be, 15-1? Somewhere in that range? I'll take a shot here. Give me Grand Moe the first here, the 4 horse in the Salvatore Mile.
5: I looked at him for a long time. I just couldn't get there. It's not, you know, how it's not really my style to play this kind of horse. He's just kind of erratic as far as being able to stay on the track and things like that. But I was with you. I loved the race last time out. I remember watching the race last time out and thinking that's very good and, you know, went back and watched it again. And it was a good race. The other thing that almost sent me in this direction is kind of how you talked about the earlier races on the dirt. The Tampa Bay Derby, you know, he ran well there. Florida Derby, you know, he just got smoked by Fierceness like everybody. Kentucky Derby, you know, not good. But it's like you said, it's not so much that he got beat badly in a couple of those races. That's how highly they thought of this horse. They really thought he was going to be good. And he's had nothing but problems really since, and maybe they finally got him back as a five-year-old, and he's going to be healthy and ready to rock and roll. So I thought about it. I think it's a good pick. I do. I just didn't have the guts to do it. Let's call it guts, Samich. I know you want to say something else.
13: Do you have it?
5: Guts.
13: that's good. But my daughter is watching that show right
5: that's
13: now.
5: Good.
13: That's
5: oh,
13: why
5: my
13: that,
5: gosh.
13: That's why that call came up. Yeah. He also is what we call a muddied form, right? Synthetic turf. Dirt 7 furlongs, dirt mile and 16, dirt mile and 8, dirt mile and a quarter. Turf. Now we're back on the dirt again. Like, it's hard for these horses, especially ones with layoffs, when you're not just doing something. And he's never just done something. This is the first time in his career he will go the same distance in back-to-back races.
4: Yeah.
13: He's five. It's crazy. So we'll take a shot here. Grande, Giacoso, probably two of the horses that want to be involved early. Same with Point Dune. We talked about speed being very good. Otter Mischief wants to be forward as well. With all of the speed signed on here, is there anyone that can take this field gate to wire? I should mention East Avenue on the outside, too.
5: No, I don't think so. I don't think that's where you want to be. And I know we just said, hey, speed's what you need. Well, you could be in the first flight. That's what we're talking about. And I think that's where Bishop's Bay will be. I think that's where your horse will be, too. Look, I don't think there is anybody that's going to take him gate to wire. I kind of think from the outside, East Avenue, I think he needs to go and get over, and maybe he clears him. Maybe he can do it. But I don't really think so. I think with Grande, I think he's going to be able to sit kind of off of a little bit and try that route. So maybe he can get the job done there. But I think East Avenue, there is a world where he can do it because he's one of those horses, too. It's like they've had trouble keeping him healthy. And when he runs, like, his big race, he could be dangerous. So if they kind of let him clear, I don't expect that to happen, but if they do, he could be a little bit dangerous. So out of the speed horses, I guess my answer is I do like the 9 East Avenue the best.
13: I hope that he doesn't go. I think Grande should go. Just try and be the best horse. And to do that, just go and set the pace and try and hang on. I think East Avenue should try and tuck behind that first flight. If he can sit like third or fourth saving ground, because he's got enough speed to be trying to get right behind that first group, I think that would be ideal for him. I think if East Avenue goes, he is going to be in some trouble here. I think Grande's a little interesting. I mean, I hate the fact that he's not one outside of Florida. I also don't love the fact that Mirage is riding for Pletcher here, who has a good number with Pletcher, wins 25% of the time. But, like, you'd think someone else would want to ride Grande because of the future prospects of Grande. Like, this is a horse that is thought of highly enough to be able to run in some really big races. It's not a small day at Monmouth. You'd think, like, it's not like we have Saratoga running. You'd think someone else would end up here. So I don't love the fact that it's Mirage versus somebody else here in this spot. Bishop's Bay, I like you said, I think he's the most likely winner. I just don't want the price, especially at a smaller number. Anyone else that you want to talk about here? I think this is actually a pretty straightforward race.
5: I do too. And no, I looked at Point Dume for a while, or Dume, or however you would say his name. I did look for the 3 for a while because the last race at Churchill, forget about that. I mean, that's impossible. He'd won 3 in a row before that. You know, and like I said, that race at Churchill going 7 furlongs and all those really good horses, he wasn't going to do anything there. He was 30-1. So these other races, maybe the problem is there's a lot of speed, like you said, and I'm afraid there's going to be too much for him. I'm afraid he's going to get pressured a lot. But the 3, I would need a 6, 8, 10-1, and I'm not sure he's going to be that with some of his prior races. But that the 3 makes a little bit of sense to me, is from a talent standpoint at least.
13: Yeah, I mean, the card was great. Only 5 horses, but still a very good race. He's the one horse in this field that needs the lead.
5: Yeah.
13: If he doesn't get the lead, no shot. It's just over there. All right, that's the 9th at Monmouth on Saturday, the Salvatore Mile. The number 4, Grand Mo, the first for me. The number 6, Bishop's Bay, for Mr. Halterman. Depending on the price. He might back off there if it's we're too short of a price there. All right, before we move on, look. If you're listening to us over on podcast form, make sure you are also checking us out over on YouTube. That's right. We've got our own channel on YouTube. VSiN has theirs. 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
4: The United States starts their World Cup journey on a Friday night as things get underway in Los Angeles against Paraguay. And then we could have the Larry O'Brien Trophy hoisted down in San Antonio on Saturday. That's Matt Humans. I'm Tim Murray. A couple of baseball games on Friday worth note. But let's start with the NBA. What a game. Still buzzing about what we saw. Two easy winners for us, by the way, as you had the Knicks on the money line, never in doubt, and I had the under. You know, I was fully anticipating 70-plus points in the first half from the San Antonio Spurs. But all kidding aside, Matt, as we look ahead to Saturday, the San Antonio Spurs, a 5 or 5.5 point favorite, 5 at circa, 5.5 at a couple of other spots. They have led after every first quarter by 8 or more points. Do we see another strong start from the San Antonio Spurs?
0: I think if you're betting on trends, patterns, you have to expect the Spurs to get off to a fast start in this game. You and I have talked about this a lot of times on the College Football Betting Podcast about hangover spots, letdown spots. Might the Knicks be in a hangover spot? I mean, that was a mother of all parties in the Garden after what happened in Game 4. And you got to think there could be a hangover situation here for the Knicks. Also, if I'm a Spurs player, I'm pissed off about what we did and how we let that game get away. And you got to think they're going to come out and play with a lot of aggression to open Game 5. I think they'll be more focused on, instead of launching a bunch of threes, attacking the basket again with Wimby and others. And there's no reason not to believe the Spurs are going to get off to another fast start in Game 5 as far as I'm concerned.
4: Trailed by 8, the Knicks hit after the first quarter in Game 1, 9 in Game 2, 11 in Game 3, 19 in Game number 4. So you mentioned the possibility of a hangover. There was a lot of jubilation on Madison Square Garden's floor after the game, but the Knicks weren't involved with it, right? They had been escorted back to the locker room, and Jalen Brunson was asked about if they were ready to celebrate up 3-1.
1: It was a lot, and just happy we found a way to come away with a win. Got a lot to learn in these next couple of days, but our mentality has to be 0-0 the way it's been. It has to be that way, and I feel like us moving forward with that mindset can really benefit us. But it just, there's nothing to celebrate. It's not over yet, not even close.
4: Jalen Brunson, -110 at DraftKings to win NBA Finals MVP. OG Anunoby, the rise for OG is something wild to look at from an odd standpoint. At this moment, as we are discussing it, Matt, OG Anunoby is down to +210 to win NBA Finals MVP. Entering this series, he was 100-1. And on Tuesday night, when we were discussing on VSiN Primetime, OG Anunoby was 20-1, and he is now down to +210 to win it.
0: As he should be. He's very much in the conversation. You and I talked about this a few days ago, and I said, take a look at OG Anunoby at 20-1. I think he's going to be right there with Brunson. Then he goes out and he scores 33 points and has the winning tip in. I would say it's a toss-up, even though I lean a little bit to Brunson. And when you project going forward, do you think Brunson's going to be the key to the Knicks probably closing this out? OG's got a real shot here, though. My problem with this bet is if you didn't take it at 20-1 2 days ago, you're too late to the party. And it feels like it's going to be Brunson who's most likely to win MVP. By the way, Brunson off a 36-point game with 7 assists. And, Tim, throughout the series, I keep hearing people talk about his efficiency. You're not always going to be super efficient as a point guard, especially when you're facing a really good defensive team. Spurs have big physical guards who I knew were going to cause problems for Brunson, who's a smaller guard. But again, how many big shots has he hit throughout this series? He had big shots in games 1 and 2 when the Knicks won in San Antonio. Right now, he's my MVP, but it's a very thin margin over OG Anunoby.
4: You know, Doug Kazarian joined us earlier this week making the case at the time for Jalen Brunson. That was prior to game 3 when the Knicks lost to the San Antonio Spurs, and a lot of people were making the case for Karl-Anthony Towns. Towns has dropped off, at least in the odds, and now OG Anunoby is on the rise. How about this tweet from our buddy Chris the Bear Felica? Getting a lot of run on primetime is the Bear. Smart guy.

0: Then the last two nights, the games went under the total.
1: Mm-hmm.
0: And 4-3 last night. Well, this weekend, you're going to have temperatures north of 105.
2: Whew.
0: And you got a couple of pitching staffs here that could get lit up, especially this rotten Rockies pitching staff. I would only play this over 13.5 on Friday night. I think we're going to see a game this weekend where there's going to be 30 runs scored.
1: Look at some home run props. I know a handful of folks here at VSiN were peppering some home run props. We'll see if the now they're the Summerlin A's for this series, but we'll see if the A's can hit some more homers at the Las Vegas ballpark. Total sitting at 13.5 for Rockies and A's.
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4: 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Ray Allen, a three for the corner. 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
1: We are on Sportsmanlike here on ESPN Radio. 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World Cup underway, as you just heard from Carlos Bocanegra, on the World Cup tonight, 9 p.m. Eastern Time. You've got the United States playing against Paraguay in L.A. at SoFi. Last night, Carolina took a 3-2 series lead over the Vancouver?
2: I don't know why.
1: Vegas Golden Knights with that win, 4-2 at home. Jordan Staal does it again because it's the Stanley Cup final, so he just scores in every game. Five goals so far, six goals overall. And Brandon Bussey coming in off the bench as the starter in game four wins that one, wins game five. I'm going to assume he's going to go on the road in Vegas and start game six. The 27-year-old rookie, just an unbelievable story, obviously, that we have had here in the NHL and the Stanley Cup finals. With that, also, we have an overriding theme to everything today, which I'm very into personally, and that is the absurd statements by one Chris Canty and Michelle Smallman.
2: It's not absurd.
1: Would you like to have that as the preference? Let me restart.
2: You cannot do that.
1: No, that's not leading.
2: You are leading the jury.
3: Tampering.
1: Exactly. Let me do it this way. Chris and Michelle today, ladies and gentlemen, have made a statement around one of the biggest games we've seen in sports in a long time, which would be Game 4 of the Knicks and the Spurs that we saw at Madison Square Garden the other night with the 29-point comeback for New York over San Antonio. Game number 5 is tomorrow night, 8:30 p.m. Eastern, presented by Gusto here on ESPN Radio. What did you guys say about the fandom?
2: If you were outside of the Garden, if you were on 7th Avenue and you were watching the game,
3: correct,
2: then you were at the OG Anunoby tip-in game. You were at the Garden, and that has been rejected by everybody on this show except for Michelle Smallman. If you were feeling the vibes around Madison Square Garden at the time, if you were in direct proximity to the Garden, yes, when it happened, mm-hmm, you were at the Garden. You were at MSG. You were at the Mecca when OG Anunoby had maybe the most important shot in New York Knicks history.
3: Let me also add to that, CeCe.
2: Please do.
3: Back you up here. Game 3, Knicks lost, right?
2: Yep.
3: A lot of people said it's because the vibes were off.
2: Yes.
3: It's because there weren't fans outside of MSG.
2: Correct.
3: Because of increased security measures because POTUS was there.
2: Correct.
3: So those are the diehard fans that maybe don't have 10 racks to get inside the Garden, but they said, you know what's not going to happen? The vibes are not going to be off. The energy is not going to be depleted for Game 4, not on my watch. So I'm going to make sure I'm outside the Garden, hyping people up, being part of a community there. Yes, I can't afford to get in, but that's not going to stop me from being part of it all.
2: Exactly.
1: So one of the big themes on social media to this theme, at Evco Radio, if you want to follow Smalls, has been, you guys should ask the people that paid thousands upon thousands upon thousands of dollars whether or not they feel like those on the outside who paid nothing were there.
2: I'm not going to ask an elitist a question like that. Mm. Somebody got commas in their bank account. Good on you for being able to afford a ticket in Madison Square Garden. Couldn't care less. Is that right?
3: Yeah, couldn't care.
1: Couldn't, that's too hard.
2: Couldn't
1: to
2: care.
1: It's too
2: couldn't confused. Care less.
3: Couldn't care less because
2: about
3: if
2: what
3: could
2: they
3: care less, you would care less.
2: Yeah.
1: What?
3: If you couldn't care less, you would care less.
1: Almost no one agrees with you guys on this absurd statement.
3: We've taken several calls of people that agreed with
2: us. It's not absurd.
1: Carlos was in here and he was talking about playing, I forgot the country he was saying in, and all these watch parties for the World Cup. Like, so all the people at the watch parties for the World Cup when he was a player, they were in the building
2: with the bad internet? If they are right there by the stadium, then yes, they were a part of the vibe.
3: I'm not going to shame someone's experience just because they don't have it like that financially.
2: Exactly.
1: Oh, you my God. Stop it. Like,
4: you guys keep changing the argument.
2: No, so we're not changing the argument.
3: No, we're not.
2: You don't have to be in the stadium to be a part of the game.
3: You do what you can.
4: That's
2: exactly.
4: Not the same thing. We're not saying you're not a part of the experience. If you're at
2: Wrigley Field, you can watch the game at Wrigley Field without actually having a ticket for Wrigley Field.
1: There are loopholes.
2: Exactly.
3: Well, it was on the road. But a lot of people during that World Series run for the Cubs.
2: Yes.
3: Same thing.
4: If you have to clarify that you were not in the arena or the stadium, then you weren't at the game.
2: I was there.
4: No, you were.
2: I was tailgating.
4: You were near.
2: I was tailgating in the parking lot.
3: I started the moment.
2: Exactly.
1: He was there.
2: Exactly.
1: Brian in Jersey listening on Sirius XM80. Morning, Brian. 888 say ESPN. Number to jump in. Brian. All right, Brian is not there. He was
3: Brian,
1: not in the
3: hello.
1: Building. No, Brian actually is on the air because he's in the proximity of being here. So Brian actually had a great call based on what CeCe and Smalls said.
4: Oh, Brian's there.
1: Oh, Brian is there. Go ahead, Brian. He actually is. We're in the bed.
5: CeCe, Smalls, almost diabolical. Sorry to say that. I live 45 minutes outside of Philadelphia, and we go to a lot of games at Xfinity, which you can throw a baseball to all the stadiums. At no point if I was at Xfinity watching the game with the people that I think that I was at the game. If you don't have a ticket that says standing room only, we're assigned to a seat and watch the whole game inside that stadium, you are not at that stadium, and you are not at the game. I'll go even further to say, if you leave the game early and miss a big event, you're obligated to say, if somebody says, were you at the game? Yeah, but I left. I left that game.
1: Ah, the caveat. I like this. Let's talk about that.
2: I don't know.
1: You're a
3: you
1: Knicks fan.
3: You need to self-report?
1: Yeah. You need. To, let's say a so Knicks fan was there the other night and left. 28-3. Somebody left.
2: Yeah.
1: That'd be insane.
2: So, they weren't at the game? So they weren't at the game?
3: A lot of people would leave the Super Bowl.
2: So let me ask a question. Say the OG Anunoby play happens and you're at the bathroom or you're at the concession stand. You weren't at the game?
1: Wait a minute. That happened to me.
2: Were you not at the game?
1: That happened to me the last time I picked the Spurs.
2: So you weren't at the game?
1: Game
3: How to
1: five.
3: Lose a guy in 10
4: You're
3: day
4: in
3: style.
4: The building.
3: Oh,
1: wait a second. I'm glad you brought this up. Get ready to be grossed out, but what I'm warning everybody. Game 5, Knicks Spurs 99, Ranch 1. Not in business for a reason anymore. Bad chicken. I was there. I heard it.
0: Number 2.
1: Was I at the game?
2: You were at the game.
4: No, that you would be at the game, but you do have to clarify, but I missed it.
1: I missed the shot.
4: Yeah.
1: 100%
2: but
1: missed the shot.
2: I said if you don't have it. Okay.
3: He self-reported. Right.
6: He did have a ticket. He was in the building.
4: Yeah. He said
6: or
4: if
6: he was covering.
4: He said if you leave early, you just have to self-report. You can say you were at the game, but you have to self-report that you missed the big moment, like the Heat fans did.
1: You know what? Let me apologize to Ranch One. It's not out of business. Maybe I just put it out of business. You know what, Ranch One? I'm willing to give you another try, but you got to work with us. Here on Sportsman Night on ESPN Radio. Oops.
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0: Okay. This is not hard-hitting analysis. It's not that. Can he or can't he? That is the question.
1: Can he or can't he? 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Can Nuno not say things in your ear to make you laugh when Alonzo Mourning is trying to give a real serious statement? He can't.
0: I'm not going to touch that.
1: And it had nothing to do with Zoe.
0: I'm going
1: to
0: let her go.
1: Let's be clear on that.
0: I'm going to let her go.
1: That was amazing. All of a sudden, I look at CeCe. He's smiling, not because of what Zoe is doing. Nuno. Provocateur. Right? Is that a good name for you?
0: Nuno the Provocateur?
1: Yeah.
0: Said no one ever, except for you.
1: All right, Kenny or Kenny?
0: Yeah, there
1: can De'Aaron Fox start game five for the Spurs?
0: I mean, he can start game five.
1: Can De'Aaron Fox finish game five for the Spurs?
0: He can finish game five. I will put it to you this way. De'Aaron Fox can start and finish game five for the Spurs. And that will be the beginning of the end of his career as a San Antonio Spur. We talked about it before. There is no world in which I can envision De'Aaron Fox continuing to be a part of this team. And for Dylan Harper and Steph Castle to take the type of leap, both from a player standpoint and a leadership standpoint, in order for the Spurs to actually get where they want to go, which is winning a title and not just being in the NBA Finals.
2: Kenny or can't he? Can Wemby and the Spurs rebound from blowing a 29-point lead in Game 4, San Antonio, -5.5?
0: No, this is a wrap, man.
1: They're
0: favored
1: by 5.5?
0: Mm-hmm.
1: Wow. Sorry,
0: No. San Antonio is done. This is a wrap. This series is over. In these playoffs, when the Knicks' opponents are facing elimination, the Knicks are 3-0, and their average margin of victory is 39 points. It's a wrap. It's over. It's over for San Antonio. It was a nice run. Congratulations to Wemby. He didn't get swept like LeBron his first trip to the finals. He didn't get swept like Shaq in his first trip to the finals. Congratulations to you. You got the gentleman's sweep. Little golf clap for Wemby right there. You did it. Well done.
1: Are you surprised they're favored?
0: Maybe stop trying to talk about being in people's heads and maybe worrying about your team executing down the stretch of games.
1: Are you surprised they're favored?
0: Yes. Shocked.
1: Yeah.
0: But here's the thing, Ev. I was surprised they were favored coming into this series.
2: I said
0: Knicks in five. I was surprised that the Spurs were favored coming into this series.
2: Especially
0: I said even in the Western Conference, before the Western Conference Finals even started, I said the Knicks have a much more favorable matchup against the San Antonio Spurs than they would the Oklahoma City Thunder.
1: Kenny or Kenzie, brought to us by Granger. Can Rod Brindamore and the Hurricanes finish the job? Game number 6, Sunday night on ABC.
0: Yes. The Carolina Hurricanes can get it done. They're going to have to win it on the road in Vegas, but I do believe they can get it done. The reason why, in the postseason, regardless of what sport we're talking about, defense always travels. And they've had superb goaltending in the Stanley Cup Finals. Their defense as a team, they've been on a string. They've been doing a great job. And then offensively, they've been a machine creating traffic in front of the net, being able to take advantage of the power plays. Their special teams have been awesome. The PK, all of it. So, yeah, I think Carolina is the better team in this series, and it's going to end up bearing itself out in Game 6.
2: Next one, Kenny or Canty, can Pat be Michael Kim's caddy at the Travelers?
0: Patty the caddy, I'm here for it. I hope we can make this happen. Like Zoe was talking about how the Heat willed themselves to winning the NBA Finals in 2006 against the Dallas Mavericks. I'm hoping that Pat Costello, through all of the avenues available to him, can will himself to being Patty the caddy for Michael Kim.
1: Do we have any update on that, Pat?
3: No, but there's a lot of tweets and support, so thank you to people tweeting.
1: Good. That's good. Last one, Kenny or Canty, brought to us by Granger. Can Canty and Michelle admit they were wrong about, well, you can say you were at the game if you were outside the game?
0: I still believe what I believe.
1: Mm-hmm.
0: But I am willing to concede. We brought in a neutral arbitrator and Chris Carlin, the people's champ.
1: Mm-hmm.
0: Some call him the cat daddy. We brought in Carlin. We asked him the question. It was phrased in a way that we all agreed upon.
1: Unbiased, written by any of us.
0: And Chris Carlin called my point utterly ridiculous.
1: That's right.
0: If you are outside of the stadium or the arena, even if you are watching on a screen that is attached to an arena, even if you are listening to the audio that is coming from the stadium, you cannot claim that you were at the game.
1: So Canty can admit it. And one, Michelle Smallman.
2: You may say you were at the Garden. You cannot say you were at the game. That's where I've arrived.
1: I don't think that makes any sense.
2: If you were at the Garden, you'd be inside or outside. If you were at the game, you have to be inside the building.
1: Vegas East, are you going to accept that?
0: Because you can
4: okay,
0: be...
4: Okay, Fancy McFencerton.
1: So you Fancy are McFencerton. Or not?
4: Take a side.
0: Because you can kind of be in the Garden without actually being in the arena.
2: Correct.
0: Now, you can go through the doors, and you're going through the pavilion. You're not in the arena, but you're in the Garden.
2: So, for example, I shot something, some Man on the Street stuff for Vibe Check on Disney Plus. Check it out. With Knicks fans, and Kimberly A. Martin joined me. I got there before her. She calls me. Where are you? I'm outside the Garden. I'm at the Garden.
1: Well, those are two different answers. You just changed the answer.
2: I'm at the Garden.
1: Which one was it, though?
2: I was at the Garden.
3: Magic Johnson's about to be on Get Up. If he was standing outside the studio for a whole segment, would you say Magic Johnson was on the show?
1: Great point, because the room
0: he's
1: outside of here.
0: He's listening to the show.
1: But the room
3: he's not on the show.
1: Outside of here,
0: he's at the show.
1: Just saying.
0: He's at the show.
2: We got to make our way down there. Fire our guy.
1: Is he here? Physically?
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0: there. I was there.
1: You weren't.
0: I was there at the Garden.
2: No, you were you are at the Garden.
0: You are at the Garden.
2: You didn't say I was in the Garden. Yeah. I was at the Garden.
0: I was at the Garden. Yeah. When it happened.
3: No. Your preposition here matters. Saying you were at the Garden, okay? You were next to the Garden. You were outside of the Garden. You were not at or in the Garden. And the only way to say you attended that game is to physically have walked through the door, like David Dennis Jr. did. No matter where I was not at that game. Okay,
4: okay, so I'll, of all the voices that we heard, Zeno, Canty, Smalls, Evan, I was the only person in Madison Square Garden. All right? I will say this. In all circumstances, absolutely. In this once-in-a-lifetime situation, if you were in the five boroughs of New York City, you can say you were at the game.
3: Oh, stop it.
4: If you were in Queens, you can say you were at the game. If you were in Harlem, you can say you were at the game. If you were anywhere in New York City, you can walk around and tell people, I was at the game. Because it has taken over the city. If you were one of the Wu-Tang Killer Bees, you can say you were at the game. If you were part of the ASAP Mob, you can say you were at the game. Anybody within the boroughs of New York City, if you're in Manhattan, Queens, Harlem, whatever. Staten Island, I don't even care if you took the ferry from Staten Island. You could tell people you were at the game. You were at the game if you were in New York City. If you got, if you were wearing a pair of Tims cheering for the Knicks, you were in New York City. If you had a chopped cheese at any point in the last week, you could say you were at the game. It all counts.
3: I will actually reference two people who are at the game, okay, to respond to what you said. One of them being Larry David, the other one being Jerry Seinfeld. It's not a lie. If you believe it, you were not at the game. None of those people were at the game.
4: If they were inside the arena. If you have a MTA card in your pocket, you were at the game.
3: I have an MTA card in my pocket. Now I was not at the game.
4: There you go. So. You were at the game. If you were in the New York City area, you were at the game.
3: Right. Okay.
4: If you had a slice last week, you were at the game. Give it to everybody. This is once in a lifetime. This is the wildest thing that ever happened in the city of
5: David
4: New York.
5: David was just saying this because he noticed in the cut that Evan was against it. So he wants to be going completely.
1: That's a good point,
5: completely
1: Bubba.
5: Against Evan. He's on Canty and Michelle's side because he noticed that Evan correctly had the right take.
3: And I am
5: and
3: with
5: David
3: Evan.
5: Does not want to be on Evan's side, even though Evan correctly has the right take here.
3: Yes. He literally told them both they are insane.
5: And Evan is right.
4: If you guys want to side with Evan Cohen, knock yourselves out.
5: In this instance, you have to.
4: I'm just saying, if you want to do that, knock yourselves out. Just saying, it doesn't really work out in anybody's favor. Just saying.
3: 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If you were in New York and not inside of MSG, were you at the game? 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
15: Texas Tech quarterback Brennan Soresby has been granted a temporary injunction to play football while his lawsuit against the NCAA continues.
16: College football is filled with upsets. The fact that a Lubbock judge ruled that way, I would not call an upset.
17: What could he have done that would have tilted the seesaw the other direction? Like, how egregious would the offenses have to have been?
18: Gambling is so pervasive right now. There's probably so much more of this going on, and we act like this is a one-time, isolated situation. It is not.
19: College football never off our radar. It's ESPN Radio, the ESPN app, Sirius XM, Channel 80, Mark Zeno, David Dennis Jr. with you. 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As you just heard, Brennan Soresby will, at this point, play college football this year after the injunction was put in that blocked the NCAA's ruling that he couldn't play. And this has been just a nonstop, winding, twisting, turn story that seems to go in a different direction. After all this has gone on, Texas Tech released a more than 20-minute video featuring key officials defending the university's decision to support quarterback Brennan Soresby and allowing him to play in 2026. This comes amid massive backlash from other schools, some of them within the Big 12, and the broader college football world after a Texas judge granted Soresby a temporary injunction, again overriding the NCAA's permanent eligibility ruling for gambling violations. Look, I said this last night on Amber and Ian, DDJ. This is not a college football problem. This is not a gambling problem. This is a legal problem. And okay, we have to try to solve this problem the right way. Because the reality is that there are two sets of legal opinions on this, mm-hmm, right? One legal opinion says he violated a rule and should be able to play. Another legal opinion says, oh, this is irreparable harm, he should be able to play. And guess what? The judge, and I don't know anything about him, I know he went to the University of Houston, but he's an elected official inside of Lubbock County, where this whole thing presides, or whatever the motivations were, he believed the irreparable harm opinion. You could ask four of the judges, and they mm-hmm could all say, I believe this opinion. You found the one that is willing to say, guess what? Here's your injunction. And that's why this is a legal problem. And there's no other way to solve it other than legally, which means that it has to be handled through different channels. Now, I'll add this, okay? I've said this repeatedly. College football, in particular college sports, now in particular college football, I should say, it's the Wild West. There are no rules to mm-hmm anything. And anything that becomes a rule isn't really a rule. It's just random enforcement of immediate policy. Meaning that if I don't like what's going on right now, we're going to make a rule and we're just going to try to stop it. And then what do? We go back to the courts and we find somebody who says, no, you can't do this, or yes, you can do this. So this long-winded diatribe is all to say that you're asking people to do, quote, the right thing in a system of no rules where it does not benefit them to do the right thing because nobody else is going to follow suit. Let's just say, for argument's sake, Texas Tech says, you know what, Brennan Soresby, well, thanks, we'll pass. Go ahead, we'll do this without you. Is another school going to stop and go, you know what, we're going to do the same thing. We're going to do the right thing. No, they're going to try to win and create more money and create more value and create more everything for their institution. So there's no benefit to somebody stepping up to a moral code that isn't really a thing.
20: Well, so that's why, I mean, so I'm curious as to why this can't also, you said it's not a school problem, it's an NCAA problem, it's a legal problem. Can it be both? Can it also be a reflection of the fact that there's no matter how hard you pretend to try, there's just no way to enforce the things that are that need to be happening for NCAA that are technically part of the rules?
19: To an extent, yes, you're correct. It is a multiple layered problem. I mean, the reality is this, okay? There's somebody who just, you know, left college or whatever, or is at a college, who's on a practice squad in the NFL.
20: Mm-hmm.
19: What is to, even though this is against NCAA rules, what is to stop a college program from signing a guy who makes $400,000 on a practice squad to their team, pay him $2 million in NIL, and say, come play 12 games for us instead of busting your butt for the next 26 weeks in the NFL? You'll make a lot more money, and guess what? We're going to win a lot more games. Like, I guess that's illegal, but I'm sure a judge somewhere would find some way to figure out a way to grant them an injunction to do this. So, I mean, nobody here benefits from doing the right thing. Now, I don't know that I love Texas Tech's position on this whole thing here, DDJ. Joey McGuire, the head coach, at a luncheon at the Houston Touchdown Club, tries to justify this whole thing by making an egregious comparison. Here's Joey McGuire.
1: Brennan Soresby is recovering from an addiction. He's recovering. Like, I've sat down with this young man multiple times, and the things that he is going through and what he's been through is serious. As a society, we've been okay with other things that happens and allowing players to play, and this has been the one thing that has united people that we're against, you know. And it's crazy because it's not murder. It's not beating somebody. So there's a lot of things that we're working through.
19: How about Jerry Maguire? Don't do that.
20: Yeah.
19: Don't do that. Hey, look, you'll find no more bigger supporter of sports betting than me.
20: Mm-hmm.
19: That said, okay, this has always been illegal. It'll always continue to be illegal. Everybody knows it's illegal, and it was a dumb decision. If you want to sit here, okay, and try to use the defense, well, he did it too, or he did something worse, that's not a defense for the rule that he broke, ever. It's kind of like two cars that both parked illegally. Only one gets a ticket. The one that got a ticket doesn't get to go to court and say, well, he didn't get a ticket. That's not a defense for you parking illegally. Never has been, never will be. The fact that this isn't murder or he didn't beat somebody is not a defense for the fact that he broke a rule, and it never will be. That's a bad call by Joey McGuire there. It's a dumb thing to say, and you should have represented yourself and your institution better in that moment.
20: Well, but here's the question. Is it illegal?
19: To bet on sports, yes.
20: I mean, it is illegal in the fact that it is a rule that is being, when a rule is being broken, there is some punishment for it, right?
19: Correct.
20: But when you have a situation like this where you can make it, where you can get away with it, it's kind of not illegal anymore. And that's the problem with what happens with NCAA. Right. Like, mm-hmm. whenever you have, like, that is the thing that happens with all of these so-called rules and institutions that you have within the NCAA. It is, you can't do this thing, and NCAA, whether it's coaches, schools, or whatever, saying, oh, okay, we'll do it anyway because we have the apparatus to make sure that it can get done by some other means, whether it is circumventing the law, whether it's using a certain type of judges, where it's getting the things that you want. Like, we can call it illegal, right? But if we're going, like, if you can still do it, is it really that illegal anymore?
19: Right, right,
20: right.
19: I mean,
20: like, you know,
19: if
20: like
19: you can't enforce the, if you can't enforce the laws and the rules, it's not really illegal
20: anymore. Right, like they're like, you know what I'm saying? Like, if you smoke weed in your backyard, is that really illegal? If nobody, you know what I'm saying? Like, is nobody there really going to stop you or do anything about it? And NCAA keeps finding ways to make the illegal very legal. That's what they do. That is one of their specialties. They spend more time and energy instead of changing how they

0: He could have bet on any other sport. He could have bet on the World Cup. He could have bet on cricket in India.
1: He may have.
0: He didn't have to bet on college football.
1: Right.
0: And that was a conscious choice. He could have bet on basketball, baseball, hockey, anything else. So I'm not here. I'm not talking about his addiction. The guy's got an addiction. He's got an addiction. But the idea that you willfully bet on the sport you knew you couldn't has nothing to do with the fact that you were addicted. It was a willful decision on his part.
1: Well, but that's part of the whole thing. Are you a Wire fan? Did you watch The Wire?
0: Am I a fan of what?
1: The Wire. Did you watch The Wire?
0: Yes.
1: So, you know, like one of the big storylines there was when they were trying to uncover all these bodies in the vacant, you know, and the mayor was sort of mad because he's like, you're finding all of these and I'm trying to keep my numbers down for murders in Baltimore, right? And the question then becomes, is it better to hide these homicides, right, or to, you know, go with our successful numbers? And for the NCAA, do you really think it'd be better for them to find out that there are 8 players across college football who are betting on their own teams? Because, like, would that be above what you think is realistic to say that there are 8 players out of the however many across any sport that are betting on their own teams, right? The benefit, is the benefit in the NCAA to crack these cases?
0: Is the juice worth the squeeze?
1: Or is it to just let everybody pretend to believe that this is not happening elsewhere? And so it's better for them to be outraged at this one incident. We tried our best. Our hands are tied. We tried to do the right thing, and these crooked judges or whatever, however you want to paint it, and this one player, and we're going to try to punish, and people don't want to play him and all that stuff, and make this be as outraged as possible. Or do you think they're going to be like, I bet this has happened 10 other times. Let's go deep and investigate. They don't want that. There's nothing that indicates that's something that they want.
0: I agree with the premise that, you know, we sometimes you don't want to lift up the carpet. If you see one cockroach, you don't want to lift up the carpet to see 500 more, right?
1: Right.
0: Just squash the one that's there and pretend the rest of it doesn't exist. I certainly understand that logic. Not sure how much the NCAA is necessarily scared of it, but they know they can't do anything about it. 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Up next, we're headed back to the NBA Finals. Why are the Spurs in the position that they're in? Youth, arrogance, maybe both? That's next. 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

0: 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Okay, now, Dr. Vaughn, here are some of the last week's questions that we can try to get answered. Last week, we were, to recap, we were talking about parasites, the ticks.
1: Lyme disease.
0: Lyme disease, mm-hmm. and all of the, we're coming into that region, that
1: season,
0: weather,
1: so to speak.
0: Yeah, mm-hmm. The season where they start really coming out.
1: Yeah, and it's bad this year for sure.
0: Yeah. Mm-hmm. So here was the last time, just and if you're bitten by a tick or something, last time you explained what to do about it.
1: Right.
0: Not to burn them off.
1: Right.
0: But you also explained about the clay pack.
1: Right.
0: And so there was a question. How long do, and it might maybe explain real quick the clay pack, and then how long do you have, this is the question, how long do you have to put the clay pack on after bitten?
1: Okay, so yeah, so just so everyone knows who's listening, we did update our tick protocol at Spirit of Health. I don't know if it's up on the website yet, but you can definitely come in the store and we have a tick protocol. We have a sheet, which is like a guide, and the products to get, how to make the clay pack, it's all in the tick guide. So there's a lot we could share about this, but related to just this question specifically, I have people take clay, bentonite clay. It's a powder. We sell it in the store. It's pretty cheap. That's something everybody should just have at home in their medicine cabinet. And you can combine it with apple cider vinegar or aloe vera juice. And then I usually recommend putting some herbs in there, some anti-Lyme type of herbs. We have a few products in the store. One's called IS-BOR, B-O-R-R. BOR stands for Borrelia. We have another one by Nutramedics called Nutra BRL. Again, BRL stands for Borrelia. That's the name of the bacteria, which is a spirochete that is the Lyme disease diagnosis. So what you do is you take the bentonite clay powder, you mix it with a little apple cider vinegar, and you add a couple squirts of these herbs, whether it's the IS-BOR, the Nutra BRL, or a combination therein, and you make it into a nice little paste, and you put that paste right at the site of where you were bitten, and then you wrap it. So whether you put like a bandage, like a big gauze bandage on it, or what I'll do is I'll wrap it like with a, just like saran wrap, right? Just like plastic wrap is fine. And the best time to do it is at night before bed. So what you do is you put the paste on there, wrap it, go to sleep, and then you can have that thing on there for, you know, 8, 9, 10 hours and let it work. And then take it off, let it breathe a little bit, and then do it the next night. So you can do it more than that, but really if you just do it for every evening, again, you're getting that for 8, 9 hours every evening. And then how long to do it? You want to do it until that area is 100% completely gone, healed, and resolved. So in other words, continue to do it every night till the tissue's completely healed.
0: Oh, every night.
1: Every night. Because the reason is because when you start to do it, you will see that that area will probably get inflamed. It'll raise up. It might start oozing some stuff out. It's because it's actually pulling and drawing all those poisons out of the body. So whatever the point of entry was, you can actually draw the toxins and poisons out of that same area. And so, yeah, that would be my recommendation. Again, if you have questions, go to the store, call the store. But we do have an updated tick protocol because from everything I'm hearing and I've seen, tick season's going to be pretty bad this year.
0: Yeah, you can call the store at 816-492-5648 or spiritofhealthkc.com for more information. Next question then. Oh, and just out of curiosity, do the herbs take the place of, like, some people go to the doctor after they get, and they give them antibiotics?
1: Yeah, right. This is the, so antibiotic, if you don't know, means anti-life. Antibiotics kill every organism, good or bad. Well, bacteria anyway. They don't work against viral and parasites and other things. So when you use herbs, the great thing about herbs is God made these plants, and therefore they are our original designed choice for medicine, not man-made things. And so when you use God

0: God's medicine, it's only going to kill the bad guys. In other words, it's going to kill the Lyme bacteria, but it will not harm your good bacteria, or i.e. your probiotics in your body. So when you use natural things, it is going to kill the bad guys, not the good guys, and that's one of the major advantages over natural medicine over something like antibiotics.
1: So, okay, so next question is, I looked up, okay, last show we talked about they're coming out with a vaccine for Lyme disease. And this was the question. This comes from Jeff, actually, in Grandview.
0: Oh, cool.
1: I looked up the vaccine, and you're right. Can you repeat it?
0: Sure.
1: What was going on?
0: Right. So what I had shared, just you can look this up. It might be hard to find the information, but Lyme disease is a man-made disease. It's called a bioweapon. So it's made in the laboratory. It's made on purpose to infect and harm and hurt other people. So there's an agenda to make Lyme disease extra bad this year. And so what they do is they create these diseases. They use ticks as a carrier to spread them. Yes, it sounds insane, but I've actually seen videos of it, but they're actually dropping crates of ticks. Yeah, they're dropping crates of ticks out of the sky to make Lyme disease extra bad and evil this year. And the reason is because they're preparing everybody to get this vaccine. Now, I can give you, we could talk for an hour on how ridiculous getting this vaccine is. I can, like, off the top of my head, give you 20 reasons why the vaccine is a horrific idea. But let me just share a couple if I'm going to try to convince you. One is, all vaccines have toxins and poisons in them, right? There's all kinds of ingredients in there that were never meant to go into the human body. So that's one. There's going to be side effects. You know, there's going to be all kinds of toxins in there. And so that's one. Why do we want to put poison on our body? But really, even more important than that is the fact that it is impossible that it's going to work. Impossible. Because there are 20 plus different strains of Borrelia, which is the bacteria, which is the spirochete that is Lyme disease. They do not have anywhere even close to all these different strains in there. So one, there's no way it's going to cover all the varying strains that is Lyme disease and possibly be able to put that in the vaccine. So that's one. Another one is that this organism is pleomorphic. What that means is that the organism can change and it can adapt. So there's no way to create a vaccine against it. It's a changing, adapting bacterial organism. And so no matter what quote unquote vaccine or immunity you think you're creating for it, the bug is smarter than the vaccine. It's going to figure out a way to multiply and to reproduce itself regardless of what the vaccine can do. So there's no way on earth that this vaccine's going to work. Now, if they start coming out with all this research and the studies and da-da-da-da-da, that how much it works, I want you to know that those are lies, that the studies are all fudged. You can look up the difference between absolute versus relative risk. We probably don't have time to go into it now, but all studies, quote unquote, research studies done on vaccines that says it's XYZ efficacy, like the lies they said about the COVID vaccine, which obviously turned out to be a nightmare. That is all fudged information related to looking at absolute versus relative risk. You need to look that up and understand how they come up with these statistics that are horrifically inaccurate to try to sell a product that you don't need, that's poisonous, that they say works, that really doesn't work. So any trust right now in the medical industry, it's waning, I think, in people, and in the vaccine industry even more so. But it is pretty interesting, I'll leave you with this, that there's billions and billions of bacteria and viruses in our world that we encounter every day, yet somehow the ones we hear about all the time and talk about all the time are the ones that these companies have vaccines and treatments for. I wonder why that is. This is all about marketing and trying to sell you a product of something that is unnecessary, won't work, and in fact is harmful to the human body.
1: Do you think that, I understand the strains, because, you know, if you take the flu vaccine, there's so many different strains of flu.
0: They never get it right.
1: The chances of them getting that strain right, they're like, this year, well, we missed it.
0: We got the wrong strain. Sorry for all those toxins we put in your body that you didn't need. Right.
1: You know, I don't know. But, but speaking of the strains, and Mother Nature does really mutate, and that bacteria will find a way.
0: It will.
1: It finds life.
0: It will. So anything man-made, the organism is going to change, adapt, and evolve. But if it's plants, if it's what God gave us to counteract this, God knew the world is messed up. Right? He knew that sin would enter the world. He knew the world was going to be a train wreck. And he knew that all these bad things were going to happen. He provides the remedy. He provided it for us in the Garden of Eden. He provided it for us in the very beginning. Anything that man can throw against us, any sickness or disease that's being created by all of the sin of the world, God has a remedy for it. It's always been here. It's still here. It will always be there, but it will never be found in a man-made creation. I cannot stress that enough. I'll say it a million times till the day I die.
1: A lot of vaccines are made from plants, aren't they?
0: They used to be, not anymore.
1: Oh.
0: A lot of medications used to be made from plants. White willow bark was used for pain medication. It's an analgesic. It's a natural pain reliever. So when they first started, it was a blend, right? It was a blend of some synthetic materials with the plant. And so that's how medicine was for quite a while, but it's evolved to where there's not even any plants anymore. It's all just man-made synthetic chemicals, or it's weird animal parts. And the Bible's very, very, very clear that we're not to mix species. We should never mix the genetics of an animal with humans. We should never mix genetics of another person with another human that's not our own DNA or our own blood. So there's just a lot of mixture going on in our world today that is causing an extreme amount of damage.
1: There's a lot of questions circulating around. We're talking about different strains of how this bacteria, what'd you call the bacteria?
0: A spirochete.
1: Spirochete.
0: Mm-hmm.
1: A lot of these questions coming in and all of this. This is one. I only caught bits and pieces of your last show. Can you explain the new strain that makes you allergic to red meat?
0: Yeah, so it's
1: people don't believe it when I tell them.
0: Well, you don't believe it until you meet somebody who has it. And if you talk to enough friends, you're going to find people who have it because it's spreading. And it's called alpha-gal.
1: And that is a tick?
0: Yes, and it's man-made. It's man-made. This is not a random product of nature. Okay,
1: and
0: this is a man-made creation.
1: It makes you allergic?
0: Yes, it makes you allergic to beef, pork, and lamb.
1: Oh my.
0: So you can eat chicken, turkey, fish, and eggs, but if you do have alpha-gal, if you're breaking out in hives, somebody might need to hear this because this actually happened to me. I was with my kids. I ate a hamburger, and I broke out in hives. I didn't know why. So I didn't figure it out until like the third time it happened to me. So I had this alpha-gal. Wherever it came from, they said it started in Texas, and it's this tick in Texas, you know, whatever. But now it's spreading. It's all over the country. So lots of people have this alpha-gal now. I don't have it anymore. I can eat red meat all day long. I'm fine. So you can beat it, but it's dealing with eradicating the Lyme or the bacteria in your body that's causing this quote-unquote food allergy or food sensitivity. But if anyone out there is breaking out in hives from eating red meat, pork, or lamb, this is why. It's this alpha gal, and you need to treat it.
1: You better treat it. Is there a time value on that, or
0: the sooner the better? Yeah, the sooner you catch these things, the better, because this is a bacterial, again, spirochete. Spirochete. It's a corkscrew. So picture a corkscrew, like, you know, opening a wine bottle.
1: Sure.
0: Right? Think of a corkscrew.
1: Sure.
0: That's what the organism looks like, and it drills into all your tissues and organs. and it reproduces. So now you have millions of these little bacterial organisms invading all of your tissues and organs, and it sounds scary, right? It sounds like a sci-fi movie. So the sooner you can catch it and treat it, the better.
1: And it can be cured.
0: It can be cured. I've seen it. Yeah.
1: And, well, you've done it.
0: I've done it on myself. Yeah. So
1: wasn't that hard when you couldn't eat red meat?
0: It is hard.
1: You couldn't eat bacon.
0: I don't eat bacon anyway, but I love a good filet.
1: Yeah.
0: I love a good filet mignon, and it was like, I can't eat a filet mignon. Like, that's tragic, right?
1: Pork chops, filet mignon.
0: So, yeah.
1: Lamb chops.
0: So the sooner the better, and I think one of the mistakes we make is we use antibiotics in the treatment of Lyme disease, and it's a really, really, really big mistake. 1% of the time, you might get lucky if you catch it really, really early.
1: I think one of them is doxycycline.
0: Doxycycline, yeah, all these heavy-duty, you know, antifungal medications. If you don't catch it immediately, and I mean immediately, if it's set in and it's been 3 months, 6 months, a year, 5 years, and you treat with antibiotics, you are just destroying your immune system, and you will not eradicate this thing.
1: Right. So the back in the day, the initial goal was for these plant vaccines to give you the whatever, the vaccine, and that would increase your immune system.
0: You mean what they say the vaccine does?
1: No. Not back, way back when we actually used plants.
0: Oh, right.
1: The goal was to boost your immune system. And that way, your immune system could fight off.
0: Yes. Think of it this way, everybody out there. If you're scared of Lyme disease, you're like, I don't want to go in the woods. I don't want to get a tick. I don't want to get Lyme disease. It's not about the Lyme disease. It's about your immune system. And what I always share with people is who's in charge. When people are sick, the infectious disease is in charge. When you're well, your immune system's in charge. We're not going to live in a bubble. We're not going to hide from every tree on the planet. We're not going to hide from all cats and dogs. We're going to encounter things. Who's in charge? Your immune system or the infectious disease? You've got to get your immune system in order.
1: I think I'm going to go crawl under my bed.
0: Right, yeah. Like, we just got to hide and not go outside ever, because nature is scary and it's our enemy now.
1: We've got about 3 minutes left before we have to go to break. I know this was the next question. I know you guys are talking about ticks, but what about mosquitoes?
0: Yeah, so mosquitoes are carriers too, sadly, and Lyme disease can be spread through ticks, mosquitoes, even other animals, rats, cats, dogs. Dogs seem to get it worse than cats. I don't know if it has something to do with the cat's immune system, but yeah, you can encounter it through other ways. You're not going to probably catch it from your dog. It's not like your dog can really spread it to you. But any of these biting insects, I think I heard oak mites too, but definitely ticks and mosquitoes. And so that's when people are, I don't think I have Lyme disease. I never got bit by a tick, had the bullseye rash, et cetera, et cetera. It's being spread other ways now. So just because you didn't get the classic bullseye rash from a tick doesn't mean you might not have Lyme disease. I would test for it, and we have, I believe, the most accurate Lyme disease testing out there.
1: And to do that, they would just call 816-492-5648 or go online to spiritofhealthkc.com.
0: Yeah, and if you go to our services, there's a whole lab testing section, and you can see what all our lab tests look like. But we have a test called a Tick-Borne 2.0, and it checks all the Lyme disease organisms, but also all the co-infections of Lyme. So people get Bartonella, Babesia, Ehrlichia, Rickettsial. They might have Toxoplasma gondii, Epstein-Barr virus. They mimic the symptoms of Lyme. So people are like, I'm sick, I'm having all these symptoms, I think I have Lyme disease. They might have Lyme disease. They might have something else that seems like Lyme disease, but it's a different infectious organism. So we cover all that. If you do the Tick-Borne 2.0, we will find out what the infection is you have and therefore what the treatment should be.
1: SpiritofHealthKC.com for more information. We are going to take a quick break, and when we get back, we are going to go through a lot more of your questions here so that we can get those answered and clarify if you guys did not understand last time Dr. Vaughn was on. We'll be right back.
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1: That was also a song, Doctor. But we're back on This is Kansas City. 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Now, when we were at break, we were talking about the mosquitoes, the standing water,
0: right,
1: and the ticks, and you have a product for the ticks called...
0: Yeah, we do have one product called Bug X, B-U-G, Bug-X, and it's pretty funny, like the videos of people like spraying this around their legs or their, you know, a certain part around their thigh, for example, and a tick will crawl up the leg, and then as soon as it gets to that area, it'll turn around and go back the other direction.
1: Yeah. You spray it on?
0: Yeah, you spray it on. It's like a bug spray. It's called Bug X, and it is specifically for ticks and mosquitoes, and it does work to repel them. They don't like it, and really, it's essential oil. So if you look at the ingredients, you know, there's a blend of essential oils in there. You can also just buy essential oils. So tea tree is going to work. Clove is going to work. Oregano is going to work. There's more. There's all kinds of herbs that ticks don't like. Again, ticks do not like some of these amazing plants that God created that are their natural adversaries, and we can use them to either kill them and flush them out of our bodies or to at least protect ourselves and protect them from wanting to latch onto us. So ours is called Bug X. It's by North American Urban Spice, and that's the main one we sell. And then there's a brand called Yaya, and Yaya is kind of a funny name, but they have a mosquito spray and a tick spray as well. And so we have a couple different options at the store if you want to, you know, put a spray on. The other thing I tell people is just cover yourself, right? Just if you're going to be out in the woods, you either need to do one of two things. You either cover yourself so that the ticks can't get to your skin, or you don't cover yourself. And then at the end of the day, before it's bed, you say, all right, everybody, tick check. Right, we do this with our kids all the time because my parents live on 11 acres down in Missouri, south of here. And
1: a lot of ticks down there.
0: So we're going to be like, hey, tick check, everybody. And we are going to check for ticks before bed.
1: And if you do find them, you also carry something that can help remove them.
0: Oh, yeah. And it's like $10. It's so cheap.
1: The old style of burn it off so that it backs out.
0: Don't burn it off. Don't take it out with the tweezers. Don't put gasoline on. I don't know what all the crazy stuff people
1: alcohol.
0: Do. Don't do any of that. Okay, so when a tick attaches to your body, what is he after?
1: Blood.
0: Blood. And if a tick stays on there long enough, right, it gets fat because
1: right.
0: It's filled with your blood. So the tick is on there to take blood from you. It's a blood sucker, right? So you can actually remove it without it infecting your body with all its poison. But as soon as you burn it or try to tweeze it or throw an essential oil on it or whatever, it freaks out and it spits all the poison out. It's a survival mechanism. So you get this little tiny kit we have, and it's I don't even know what it's called. I think it's a tick kit or tick remover or something like that. It's got three different sized little hooks. And you just take that little thing and you put it right next to the tick and you slide it right past where the tick is and it pops the tick out of your body. And you will know that it works because every tick that comes out is alive and it'll be crawling around. So you're actually removing it alive. So its head doesn't get stuck in there. It's not shooting all its poisons into you. So I really do think tick removal, proper tick removal, is very important.
1: And that makes sense. We were talking also about the tick bites. And if a tick bites an animal, I think you already answered this question. This mm-hmm. was one, though, that carries, let's say, the alpha gal or whatever.
0: Right.
1: Carries that disease. Can the animal transmit that to humans? I'm not talking just about dogs and cats, not domesticated animals, any other animal. Like, for example, a rat or
0: I think if any animal bites you, it could.
1: Okay.
0: Right? Because, you know, a tick is it's getting into your blood supply. So that's the question. How does it get into your blood supply? So if you got bit by a mosquito, a tick, a rat, you know, some unclean creature that had it, maybe a cat bites you. Right?
1: Yeah, which happens.
0: Which happens. People, Bartonella, which is cat scratch fever. That's a bacteria. I've seen people with cat scratch fever. It's real. They look like they got cat scratches all over their entire body. It's crazy. So I think it happens through transmission through, like, biting.
1: Mm-hmm.
0: There's not a lot of valid information out there that says you're going to get Lyme disease, even if your dog has it, just because you have a dog, right? Or even if the dog, like, licks you or something. I don't believe it's transmitted that way. I believe it's going to be more through biting, or in other words, like, how does the bacteria get into your blood?
1: Right. And so if you have a dog or a cat or any domesticated animal that mm-hmm. lives in your house or even outside, make sure you tick check those animals.
0: Yeah, tick check your animals. You can do parasite cleanses on your animals. You can do the same Lyme disease protocols that work for humans. I would use it on your animals too. Dogs do get Lyme disease quite often, more than cats. But you, whatever the herbal therapies and remedies are that we use for humans, are the same one I would recommend for your animal as well.
1: There are specific, another question. There are specific tick-borne co-infections such as Babesia?
0: Oh, Babesia?
1: Babesia.
0: Yeah, Babesia.
1: Babesia mm-hmm. that are becoming more common and complicating the standards for clinical diagnosis. Is that correct?
0: Yes, I kind of mentioned that a little bit earlier. I'll maybe just be more clear on it. So Babesia is actually a parasite. It's a protozoan parasite. So you can pick up...
1: Meaning you can't see it.
0: Correct.
1: Okay.
0: It's smaller than the eye can see. You can see it under a microscope. You're not going to see it with your naked eye. Same like malaria. Malaria is a parasite. So it gets in your blood. It's microscopic. It's reproducing. It makes you sick. So you can get Lyme disease, which is Borrelia, which is a bacteria. But you can also get another infectious disease through the same ways, whether it's a tick or a mosquito or a cat or a rat or, you know, whatever unclean creature you're encountering. You can get Epstein-Barr virus, Babesia you'd mentioned, Bartonella is another one. That's cat scratch fever. There's all kinds of infectious diseases you can get that mimic the symptoms of Lyme disease. So you're like, hey, I'm having all these weird symptoms. Do I have Lyme disease? Well, maybe, maybe not. That's why we say test, don't guess. You can test for it. I could tell you crazy stories, but, like, there's lots of people I test, and they're sick, and they think they have Lyme disease, and they actually don't. They actually have Epstein-Barr virus.
1: They have a different...
0: Or they have Babesia.
1: Right,
0: or they have, you know, whatever.
1: They have a co-infection.
0: They have a co-infection. And so the treatment for a protozoan parasite, like Babesia, is different than the treatment for Borrelia, which is a Lyme disease bacteria. One, because they're totally different organisms. One's a bacteria, one's a parasite. You're going to treat them differently. If you have Epstein-Barr virus, that's different. It's a different organism. It's a different treatment. So that's why the testing is very, very, very important. If you're sick or if you suspect you might have something, let's figure out what it is and treat it properly.
1: What are the biggest myths or misconceptions that you see with your patients? For example, perpetuating about tick bites or intestinal parasites. Do you know, can you think of any?
0: Like myths?
1: The biggest myths or misconceptions.
0: Sure. I think there's a lot. I think one of the myths out there is that, you know, you can only get it through a tick. I mentioned this. You can only get it through a tick and if you have a bullseye rash.
1: Right.
0: Okay? That's a misconception. It's spread all kinds of different ways now. Another misconception is I can go to my general doctor and get tested for Lyme disease. No, you can't. Not even close. They'll check for one type of Borrelia, like not even close to checking everything you need to check to see if you're really sick. And then that's dangerous because then it's like, oh, you know, you're fine. You don't have Lyme disease, but you really do. Your doctor just didn't find it. So now you go untreated. That's very, very, very dangerous. I think another misconception or myth is going to be that this vaccine is somehow going to help us or save us. Not in a million years. Stay away from that like the plague. It's going to do nothing for you but more harm.
1: By the way, the plague was spread by rats that were infested with fleas that carried the disease.
0: Yeah, and supposedly the rumor is, you know, we don't know for sure, but these unclean, infected, diseased animals, they were actually throwing down the wells and affecting the well water, and that's how they spread it and made everybody sick.
1: Right.
0: Yeah, everybody thinks that there's these mystery organisms that float through the air and make us sick. That whole thing is a myth, right? Like, maybe we shouldn't go down that rabbit hole right now, but wearing masks and avoiding other humans and don't cough on me and all this stuff, it's like that is not the primary way diseases spread. And so, you know, we're doing all of these things that are so against, like, human nature, right? Like being close to other humans, talking to other humans, breathing fresh air. And man, we've made a scary world off of a lot of lies and misconceptions.
1: I only have 1 minute left. So this brings me to this question. There's a debate. This is from a listener. There's a debate surrounding the testing of ticks. Do you recommend testing it? Why or why not? I think you already answered that.
0: I did, but like, let's clarify. Yes, you want to test it, but I recommend testing it through us, or I'm not privy to us. There's all kinds of great people out there. The lab we use is Vibrant America. So find somebody local in your area that uses Vibrant America. That's the lab we use. Their Lyme disease testing is unbelievably accurate. I've seen it time and time again. I've been using it for years and years now. And so that's the only one I trust. You are not going to get accurate testing from any medical doctor. I'm sorry to say it, you're not going to get accurate medical testing from a Lyme disease specialist. Maybe if he's holistic, right? Maybe if he's a naturopathic doctor, you know, he's using Vibrant or a really, really good lab that can test it accurately. But any traditional MD out there, you know, we got this Lyme epidemic problem, and you think you're going to go to your regular general practitioner doctor and get answers? I'm sorry, but you're not.
1: On that, we're going to take a quick break, and when we get back, we're going to finish some of these questions with Dr. Von Lawrence and Spirit of Health.
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1: 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And let's get to a couple more of these questions if we have time. Lyme disease and certain parasitic infections are notorious for false negatives in early testing. What's the window of time that tells patients to wait before getting a reliable test?
0: So I would say that's true in the traditional medical system, not in functional medicine testing if it's from a good lab. So don't wait. Get tested ASAP. The sooner you can handle it, the better. Our testing is extremely accurate. I absolutely trust it 100%. So I don't think that's true in my world. I think that that's more of a problem with our traditional medical system.
1: I see. Okay. Yeah. Many tick-borne diseases cause nonspecific flu-like symptoms. How do you differentiate between the different borne illnesses that are identical to other, like the flu?
0: Yeah, that's a really, really good question. So, in the acute phase, in other words, you're getting infected right now and you don't know it, it's going to look similar. It's going to look like flu-like symptoms because, you know,
1: You might not know.
0: Right. You might not know. If it seems extreme, more than just a flu, as in muscle aches, joint pain, shortness of breath, dizziness, like extreme symptoms, then it could be more. I would say if it seems like above and beyond like your regular flu. The other thing is I would say if it continues, like, right? Like if you get a flu, what's the longest you're ever sick from a flu? I'd say like a
1: week. 3 weeks, maybe.
0: Well, I mean like when it's really, really bad, maybe a week, like 2 weeks max.
1: Yeah.
0: So if it's been 4 weeks, if it's been 6 weeks, right, and you're still sick, that'd be another sign that this is something more than just your regular flu. And so, and then for those of you out there who are getting sick and it's like reoccurring regularly, right? Like every few months you're getting sick, you're getting these symptoms, then it might be because you're infected and your immune system needs some help and you have something serious your body's trying to fight, like Lyme disease. But usually when people have Lyme, they know it because they will have extreme, extreme joint pain. And some of the places people get severe chronic pain is an upper neck area, like that occipital area in the back of the neck. Another common area is the feet. So like your bottom of your feet hurt all the time. Your calves or your shins are hurting. Those are areas where people can have like Bartonella, for example, and they don't know what's going on. Why do they have these random extreme pains, extreme hip pain? So a lot of times extreme joint or muscle pain, again, that's ongoing or above and beyond what's a normal flu-like, definitely could be something more serious. And the only way, unfortunately, to find out is really to be tested.
1: And there's a lot of different... Are you seeing an increase in the resistance to the first-line strategies, therapies, resistance for those doctors that are prescribing
0: Like antibiotics?
1: Yes.
0: Yeah, totally. Yeah, there's a growing
1: Your
0: problem.
1: Body will make you resistant to those
0: yes.
1: antibiotics.
0: Right. Yeah, so either it's not the right antibiotic. Antibiotics, honestly, are, man, I'm sorry to say this. I'm just trying to think of how else to say it, but this is really the only way to say it. Antibiotics is very, very much a shotgun approach. You have no idea if it's going to work or not.
1: And it kills everything.
0: It kills everything. So it's going to compromise your immune system. But here's what you have to understand. Think about today and why people are sick. Why are people getting fevers and chills and joint pain and all these things? You take an antibiotic and you have a viral condition, you just messed up your body for no reason. You took an antibiotic and you have a parasite, it's not going to touch it. What if you take an antibiotic and it's the wrong antibiotic? Same thing. Like, it is such a guessing game, and whether doctors want to admit it or not, most of the time they are absolutely guessing. They really don't know. And so they're, oh, try this antibiotic and see if it works or not. And then if it doesn't work, oh, hey, let's try a different one.
1: Or if you get another symptom from taking it, they go, take this medication.
0: Exactly. And they just keep piling it on because, man, I am so sorry that it's this way, but it is so much a guessing game out there. And I don't guess.
1: We lab test and we're
0: accurate.
1: We only have about a minute left. Studies show that simply knowing ticks are a risk doesn't change people's behavior all the time. What's an effective way to communicate persuasive measures to the public? I think we're doing that right here.
0: Exactly. We're doing it right now. And I would say the first thing that popped in my heart when you said that is, like, we can't be scared of nature. Okay, what man does is weaponizes nature and makes nature a bad, scary place. It's really a war against God. It's a war against God. It's a war against creation. They weaponize nature and make nature the evil one. And then, quote unquote, man has the solution, the remedy, the pharmaceutical drug, the vaccine, buy our products. So they create the disease and the problem, and then they provide the solution, whole way making profit. But none of it's good for us. We got to turn back to God.
1: And you also, at Spirit of Health, Spirit of Health KC, if you go into their store right off of Main Street, 5901 Main Street in Grandview, Missouri, you have the protocol there. Can people go in there and take a picture of it?
0: Yes.
1: Or?
0: Yep. We have a tick protocol that we can get you hooked up.
1: And then they can take that protocol home or look at it, you know,
0: yeah,
1: take a picture of it.
0: If you got bit or you suspect something, jump on the protocol ASAP. I would come in and buy the protocol just in case, because you want to be prepared if you have a tick, because it's happening. I mean, people are getting, especially your kids, like, you need to protect yourself. So get the kit for preventative, get the kit if you get bit. Like, it works. You got to jump on it right away. It's a 3-month protocol. This isn't like a 7-day thing. This is a 3-month protocol to eradicate this thing before it becomes a problem.
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0: All right, when we come back, more thoughts on Texas Tech. They're still talking. And I am still wide open for you. If you want to get up in here, talk soccer, talk NBA, talk Stanley Cup Final, talk anything you want. Talk hockey, talk soccer. 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We had Kenyon Martin. We lost him. Mike Silver joins me at the top of hour number three. So that's still ahead, too.
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13: That's awesome.

Welcome in to our final edition this week of Rock Chalk Sports with Elijah Schmidt, our technical director. I'm Sean Kellerman, rolling you through another day of keeping you up to date on all things going on in the world of sports and here at KU. A ton to get to today. Really excited for the show. 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Like, subscriptions, really appreciate that. If you missed anything, check out the full show that'll be archived on YouTube and, of course, audio format, Apple Podcasts, Spotify, wherever you get your podcasts. You can check us out that way as well. Really appreciate that. Dan Courtwright will be back on Monday as he wraps up his first honeymoon. He pretends like it's not the first of two, but in reality it is. They're in Cancun. They had a pre-planned honeymoon that was supposed to be their honeymoon in London over the KU Arizona State game in less than 100 days. So in September, he will be taking another honeymoon. And don't forget, on Monday, we are going to be recapping not only his honeymoon. I want to hear how it goes, of course. It's the right thing to do as a friend. But also, we're going to be recapping the wedding, because I've been holding on to something this entire week that I have not vocalized that happened at the wedding that we really need to hear the excuse of Dan Courtwright and Piper Courtwright as to what went wrong as it relates to guys like me. So stay tuned for that on Monday's show. But today, we are looking here in the opening segment at the KU Men's Basketball Conference schedule. We don't have dates or times, but we did this yesterday, as yesterday morning, the Kansas women announced the Big 12 scheduling matrix, the three teams they're playing two times, and then the other foes, if they're facing them at home or on the road. Same deal here in this opening segment, as later in the day yesterday, they announced the men's side. Let you know about that, and then take a look back at last year's matchup, and then we'll also take a peek at what Bart Torvik thinks for some of these teams in the Big 12, in addition to Kansas. Right now, KU number 12, and Bart Torvik's projections for 2027. Usually the computers are right. Usually if you're top five team, KenPom, top five team in Torvik, you got a great shot of winning the title. Yeah, there's going to be upsets. Yeah, there's going to be some up and down on how these teams look as the season goes on, but it's a pretty good measure for college basketball teams. All right, after that, next segment, we're going to be joined by Shreyas Lada, Kansas City star, Kansas City Sports Network. Shreyas is going to talk KU basketball. He's going to also give his take on some football storylines regarding KU as we are in the summer months now. And then going to talk a little bit about his experience last night over at Rock Chalk Park. Really cool event at Rock Chalk Park last night. Algeria training session over at the home of Kansas women's soccer. And the media were invited. Our Elijah Schmidt was out there, as was Shreyas Lada. And they got a chance to see not just the Algerian team and all practicing everything that they do, but also the pomp and circumstance of the Algerian nationals coming in to support their team. And, of course, the unbelievable support that the Lawrence community has had for this Algerian team. It's really, in my opinion, from everything I've seen, become a second home for Algeria. And Lawrence is so happy to have him here, and Algeria seems thrilled to be here. Shreyas is going to stick around for the next segment as he's going to talk NBA draft. That is coming up later this month. Who will go first? Will it be Darren Peterson or will it be A.J. DeBonsa? How does Shreyas think this NBA class is as a whole, as he's kind of our NBA insider here at Kansas Nation? And also, other Jayhawks of old, what are their professional opportunities looking like, NBA or otherwise? Trey White, Melvin Council, guys who are really good basketball players and have had an opportunity to work out with some teams and showcase their stuff, but not been quite in the spotlight of Darren Peterson. So Shreyas will have all the info on that. We'll talk World Cup after that. Two matches yesterday. The nightcap was unbelievably entertaining. That's what I love about the World Cup and the Olympics. It's a chance to really get into soccer for people who don't generally get into soccer. A lot of people had no idea that there's 48 teams. They don't know how the grouping works with the 12 groups and then the elimination round when you get down to 32. Even the rules of soccer, frankly, if you don't follow the Kansas women's soccer team or Sporting KC or the KC Current, perhaps you haven't watched a lot of soccer in your day, but the World Cup is a perfect time to do that. Last night, it was Czechia and South Korea, and the Czech got a 1-0 lead in the 59th minute before South Korea would hang two goals before extra time. South Korea would end up winning that one 2-1. So they get 3 points, as does Mexico, who
earlier in the day, picked up a 2-0 victory over South Africa. So two matches, and then, of course, two matches today, one already underway, Canada and Bosnia, and then, of course, the big one tonight, 8 p.m., USA and Paraguay. We'll talk World Cup a little bit later in the show. Got to do a little KU whip around after that, as some news has come out today, not just from men's basketball in regards to the scheduling matrix, but women's basketball. We got the scheduling matrix yesterday. They also have an addition to the staff and a familiar name that we'll let you know about. And then Kansas baseball as well. The postseason honors continue to come in. Not just Tyson LeBlanc, as some other KU players have been honored today. We'll fill you in on that. A word on the Royals and a little sports whip around. As I said yesterday, it's not busy in terms of KU per se right now for this time of year, but it's kind of a busy time of year for sports in general. You got the NHL Stanley Cup going on right now. The Carolina Hurricanes defeated the Vegas Golden Knights last night 4-2. Carolina is up 3-2 after 5. NBA Finals Game 5 is tomorrow. We'll give some game picks on that. And then the College World Series. We're sad that Kansas wasn't able to make it, but that starts today as well. So a lot going on in the world of sports. All right, let's look at the Big 12 matrix, but first I want to tell you about our friends over at Central Bank. 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All right, Big 12 matrix on the men's side. It will be an 18-game slate. Each conference team is going to host 6 opponents. They'll have 6 foes on the road and have 3 home-and-home matchups. That's what the setup was last year. That's how it's been on the women's side. I think they're going to continue to keep that on the men's side as well. The conference season will begin in early January, as it did last year. We don't necessarily want to relive Kansas going to UCF and losing their opener last year, but that was in early January. Big 12 tournament still at the T-Mobile Center in Kansas City. That's going to be March 9th through 13th. All right. The teams that Kansas is playing both at home and on the road. K-State, pretty much a shoe-in every year. That's going to be the case. Iowa State and Baylor. So a couple old Big 8 foes, K-State and Iowa State. And then you also get Baylor. Iowa State, that returns as a home-and-home after kind of a weird couple-year stretch. It feels like Kansas and ISU should play against each other twice every year, but again, that's just not how it works out. Last year, Kansas lost to them in Ames and also beat them at home in Allen Fieldhouse. That was kind of the thing that got Kansas going. They had that 8-game win streak after knocking off previously unbeaten Iowa State in the middle of the conference season that ended up honestly being the highlight of the season. So you get Iowa State home and home again after, again, a couple-year stretch before last year where that did not happen. KU also gets Baylor home and home. That's something that hasn't happened in a while. Last year, Kansas took care of business against a bad Baylor team at home. The year before was the disastrous loss where Kansas gave up 60 in the second half to Baylor and Waco. Despite leading big at half, Kansas was unable to hold on. So home and home against Scott Drew's new-look Baylor Bears. And then, of course, K-State. They've got a new head coach, and they're probably going to be a rebuilding program, but it's let me take a peek right now at where K-State is. Of course, you never really know nowadays. Right now in Torvik, they're 79th. So, yeah, not a lot of high expectations for Casey Alexander and his Wildcats. So you would like to think Kansas will take care of business 2 times over against the Cats. We have the non-con schedule. Home and home, K-State, Iowa State, Baylor, and then the rest of the conference schedule is as follows. Home games, Arizona State, Colorado, Oklahoma State, Texas Tech, UCF, and West Virginia. Road games, Arizona, BYU, Cincinnati, Houston, TCU, Utah. Couple things to get to right off the jump. The Big 12 does a pretty good job of, if you're only going to face a team once, if you had to play them at home one year
You're probably going on the road next time around. There's a few exceptions. Let's look at probably the most difficult games on this schedule. Of course, at Waco, like I said, and at Iowa State, those are going to be tough teams you play twice. The road games that I just mentioned, Arizona, BYU, Houston. That's kind of one tier of difficult road opponents for Kansas. The other tier of road opponents for Kansas is Cincinnati, TCU, Utah. Cincinnati was a fringe bubble team last year. TCU was on the 8-9 last year in the NCAA tournament, got a win in the NCAA tournament. Those aren't going to be easy wins for Kansas. But again, Cincinnati, TCU, Utah, you feel pretty good about KU going down there and picking up a victory. Arizona, they're going to be a wagon, as usual. Torvik right now has Arizona in the early stages at number 5. Again, Kansas is 12. Zona is going to be replacing a lot of guys like Braden Burries and Koa Pete and many others, but Mo Krivas is back. They're going to have a lot of talented players, and of course, they hit the transfer portal and have a really good freshman class again, so that'll be difficult. BYU, I can't imagine it's ever going to be easy going up against BYU in Provo. The Marriott Center, they have a fantastic home crowd. BYU is 36th in Torvik. That'll be difficult. Like I said, you have the Cougar faithful backing them. Not going to be an easy one. And then Houston, again, they're returning JoJo Chugler. They're losing a lot of talented players like Milos Uzan, like Emmanuel Sharp, like Chris Sinak Jr., like Kingston Flemings. Where are they at in Torvik after losing all those guys? 3. Houston, they're going to continue to be a national power as long as Kelvin Sampson is there. So if you look at the road games, the 6 teams that Kansas plays on the road exclusively, Arizona, BYU, Houston.

State picked up the pieces, essentially, from a team that just had to play Arizona on the road, played a factor, because that happened many times, including to Kansas last year, where a team plays Arizona, win or lose, they go to Arizona State, and they lose to a bottom-tier Arizona State team, kind of taking advantage of an Arizona hangover. Anyway, the six exclusive home games for Kansas, Arizona State, that should be a win. I'm going to show you everybody's Torvik as I do this, but it's not surprising that these teams are going to be low. ASU is 62 in Torvik right now. Colorado, we love Tad Boyle, but they don't have quite the resources that they need. They're 86th in Torvik. That should be a win. Oklahoma State, that's a program on the rise under Steve Lutz. They are 55th right now in Torvik. Still should be a win. Texas Tech, they've been in the news for just about every reason recently. They've been fantastic under Grant McCaslin. They're 25th in Torvik. UCF, a team that Kansas lost to when they faced them last year in Orlando, they're 47th right now. They're going to have a new-look roster as well. And then West Virginia, you talk about a game that Kansas is going to be hungry to win. West Virginia's 57th in Torvik. I say that because Kansas lost to WVU last year when Bill Self had the comment in the postgame press conference, "We suck right now," as KU was just not playing good basketball after losing road tilts to both UCF and West Virginia and barely beating TCU at home in the middle of that. West Virginia also beat Kansas at Allen Fieldhouse 2 years ago in the conference opener, so Kansas has not beaten West Virginia since 2023. That's shocking, particularly because it's not like it's Javon Carter and Deuce McBride, Bob Huggins walking through that tunnel. It's been a program that's had different coaches. Ross Hodge has that program on the rise. Of course, they won the CBC Crown. The year before, they had Darren DeVries, who had such a successful year for WVU. He got hired by Indiana. So WVU, while they haven't had the names, the talent, the NCAA tournaments the past couple years, they've had some good players, and they've caught Kansas at the right time each of the last two seasons. But again, you look at those six games that Kansas has against home opponents, I mean, you really have no excuse to lose to ASU, Colorado, Oklahoma State, UCF, or West Virginia. That's got to be 5-0. Texas Tech is always going to be good. They'll come to Allen Fieldhouse. You still should win that game. You're at Allen Fieldhouse. Like I said, Kansas is higher in Torvik than any of these teams. You feel decent about going 6-0 there. Couple that with 4-2 on the road. You've got a 10-2 record. K-State, like I said, they're down near 80 in Torvik. You should win both of those games. If that's the case for Kansas, you're looking at 12-2. Say you split Iowa State and you split Baylor. Let's, for argument's sake, look at it. Iowa State, of course, they're losing Milan Moncilovic, who's signing an NIL package upwards of $6 million to go transfer to Kentucky, who he helped eliminate in last year's NCAA tournament. They are still going to be really good. They are 18th right now in Torvik. Baylor is 44th. So for argument's sake, I will say that Kansas splits against Baylor. There's a chance they drop one of the other ones that I mentioned. That's still a 14-4 record. That's a lot of teams that Kansas is ranked higher than on Torvik, again, with the exceptions in the Big 12 being Houston at 3 and Arizona at 5. Kansas is 12. Okay, maybe you lose on the road to Houston. Maybe you lose on the road to Arizona. I think even the Jayhawk fans who bleed the most crimson and blue would say that's probably understandable. You're not going to win every game. If you drop those two games and maybe lose at Iowa State, who's 18th, and maybe lose either at home to Texas Tech or, like I said, on the road to Baylor, it's still a 14-4 record. Will that be good enough to win the Big 12? Not sure. You've seen what Arizona and Houston have done the last couple years, respectively. You might need to win closer to 15, 16 games to be in the conversation, as crazy as that sounds. But bottom line is, it's going to be difficult again for Kansas, and you have a lot of storylines going into each of these. I think you feel okay the fact that the teams you play twice are not Arizona and Houston. You only have to play those teams each once. Baylor and K-State, gettable teams. You could win four games facing those two teams. Iowa State, I think it would be understandable to expect a 1-1 record. Having an opportunity to avoid having to play Houston twice and avoid having to play Arizona twice, which is something Kansas has had to do in recent years, That's potentially good. It's good on paper. But yeah, revenge factor for Kansas in some of these games. KU had a more successful conference season last year than they did the year prior, as they went 12-6, got the 3 seed in the Big 12.

0: tournament compared to the sixth seed as they were a couple years before that. You lost your one game to UCF, you get them at Allen Fieldhouse, that should be a slaughter. You lost your one game at West Virginia, you get them at Allen Fieldhouse. They also beat you 2 years ago, as I said, at Allen Fieldhouse. Haven't beaten them since 2023. You need to beat a middling West Virginia team. And then Kansas, of course, after both of those losses that occurred early in the season, rolled off eight straight. You lost at Iowa State. Nobody was shocked by that. They had the revenge factor. You lost to Cincinnati at home. Again, that's a game that you look at the schedule now, and as I just said, you should feel good about getting a win. You don't know. Usually there's a one-off or two-off situations, but you do have to go to the road to take on Cincinnati. I think you got to still feel confident that they'll have a first-year head coach, Jerry Calhoun, who's going to be very good. He's bringing in a ton of transfers. You still got to feel good about Kansas there. Arizona State, you get at home. That needs to be another revenge situation for the Jayhawks as they lost to a bad ASU team last year. And yeah, again, you look at it holistically, I think you feel okay. On paper, this schedule, both in the non-conference, as we talked about last couple weeks, and now in the conference, with getting teams like Baylor and K-State twice, it should be doable for Kansas to pick up more wins, have a better record in the conference season than they did last year. And again, the non-con should be successful from a win-loss standpoint as well. You do have to go to UConn. Of course, you'll get a team like Houston or Florida at some point in all likelihood, and you've got Kentucky, who's a top 25 team. You got Ohio State, who was on the 8-9 last year. Yeah, there's going to be difficult games, but you got to feel decent that Kansas is going to do pretty well from a win-loss standpoint. Much to be decided, though, as the Kansas roster, the Kansas schedule, I should say, is now completely set, non-con and conference schedule. And yeah, looking forward to seeing how that goes, seeing how the guys mesh together as the Hawks prepare for late night in the fog. That'll be here before we know it in October. We're going to talk more Kansas basketball after this. Also touch on KU football and much more with Shreyas Lotta from the Kansas City Star. That's coming up right here on ESPN Kansas City and KansasNation.com.
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4: 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Can't say enough about them helping us get up on our feet here at Kansas Nation, and thrilled to be here and to be thriving. Trey Eslada, Kansas City star. How do you feel about Dan's seat right there?
5: I feel good, but I feel like it's a little short.
4: It is. Really? Okay.
5: I try to
4: shorten it. There was a long stretch where one of these cameras was slightly shorter than the other.
5: Really?
4: So I looked on this main camera that we've got. I looked slightly shorter than Dan, and I am not. I am taller than Dan, and I've got many pictures to back that up.
5: We took some wedding photos, and I was like, why am I shorter than every single person?
4: Did you not stand next to Nick?
5: No, me and Nick, I'm pretty sure Nick, like, I'm like 5'8.5", like we say 5'9", okay?
4: Yeah.
5: And Henry told me he's 5'10.5", and I was like, I had no idea Henry was that tall. Like, okay, I thought me and Henry were like the same exact height.
4: Yeah.
5: I thought maybe he had me beat by like 1/2 inch or something.
4: Right,
5: I think Nick was like 5'9", 5'9.5". So I was like, I was looking at those photos that we took together, and I was like, goodness gracious, I look at one here. I was like, I sitting next to you, obviously, that was going to happen. But
4: yeah.
5: You know, Dan is also taller than me, so I was like, man,
4: right.
5: That's tough.
4: Yeah,
5: that's tough.
4: For sure. That's tough, tough scene. Trey Eslada from the Kansas City Star, Kansas City Sports Network as well, joining us. And we got a lot to get to. Speaking of Henry, I want to ask you about how many buckets of sweat he had last night over at Rock Chalk Park as you guys were taking in Team Algeria. But first, let's start KU basketball. I just broke it down a little bit. Pulled up the Torvik rankings for 2027 because I'm not like a huge nerd on that front. But in college basketball, I don't want to say I'm not open to other things, but I very, very much trust KenPom and very, very much trust Torvik. You know why? Because the proof is in the pudding. Every team who wins the title is a top five team in KenPom and Torvik, it seems like, by the end of the year. Now, this is preseason. No one has any idea how it's going to go. But Kansas is at 12 in Torvik. The only teams above them in the Big 12 are Houston at 3 and Arizona at 5. You don't have to face those teams twice. So that's kind of the big story from the Matrix release. You get ISU, Baylor, and K-State, who sucks.
5: Yeah.
4: You know, and they've got a first-year head coach, so you feel decent about that. Any other comments on how that shook out? And you can comment on the non-con as well. In my opinion, it's like, all right, there's some games here that Kansas can and should win.
5: I think the non-con is definitely easier than previous years. I thought the Matrix was fine. I mean, like, you know, you got the big ones in, Iowa State, K-State, Baylor obviously playing home and home, right?
4: Yep.
5: I thought the away games as a beat reporter, the locations are much more desirable than last year, candidly. I don't have to travel to Morgantown, West Virginia, so I'm yippeeing for joy.
4: Right.
5: I had to have my 28th birthday.
4: Oh, my God, that's right.
5: It's not fun.
4: But you don't get to go to Orlando.
5: Oh, yeah. See, that feel like it's been a staple on the KU beat.
4: I know, right?
5: Orlando trip.
4: Yeah. KU and UCF are like brothers on that front. I don't get it. Watch, we'll play UCF the first game of conference season. They love doing that.
5: Probably. But, yeah, no, I thought it was fine. I mean, like, you look, this team is going to be tested by its conference schedule, but the non-con has some good games where we're going to be watching closely to see how they do. I've stopped really caring about basketball and what matters in November because half the time it just means nothing. Duke with Cooper Flagg lost to KJ Adams and KU, and then they went to the Final Four.
4: Whoa, that's my king.
5: Yeah.
4: KJ Adams.
5: I love KJ
4: Adams. He locked him up.
5: That's my guy. I'm a big KJ Adams guy. You know this.
4: Yeah.
5: But, I mean, I knew it was never going to happen in the tournament because he'll figure out how to play against that defense. I mean, he figured out by the second half really how to attack KJ. But it's fine. The schedule is fine. It is what it is. To me, I think everyone makes it out to be a bigger deal than it really is. It's either you got it or you don't. Is KU a good enough team to be a top 17 country? That's the question we have for this team.
4: Yeah, it is. And, you know, so many pieces, you really have no idea. I don't really know what to make of the whole two position at KU because, again, and we've talked about this, and we'll talk about it all summer because that's what we do, but we got Kenny at the one. He's a guy who needs to not average 8 points and six assists a game. He needs to score more, I think, and we're going to say that off the top. Like, he needs to not be a middling Big 12 point guard. That's literally what it is for me. Take Kenny. It needs to not be the sixth best point guard in the Big 12, and he needs to not average 8 points a game. What he needs to be is a guy who's going to be a shoe-in first-round NBA draft pick. So that's important. He should be the starter at the one. Stokes at the three. Dawes at the four. Dawes is such a Bill Self guy. I think that's just going to be a match made in heaven.
5: Be great.
4: And then Paul and Reeves, you know, it is what it is. We'll figure it out. Blyden Rosario Parker. What's going to happen there? Because Blyden right now is your...
5: Well, Parker's not going to be a shooting guard for them. I know he told me he's going to learn, like, guard skills, but he's going to play, he's, what, 6'6"?
4: Yeah.
5: Yeah, he'll play probably three or four. He plays four at Rattler.
4: Okay. So he'll back up Stokes.
5: Back up Stokes. He'll probably be, like, the sixth man.
4: Right. Well, Ginyugalas don't grow on trees, but I would think that Kansas will get a guy like him because right now at the one, you've got Kenny and then Blyden, and you don't really have – I mean, not that this dude's going to play a lot, but – you would probably add one more if Kansas finds room. I mean, I think it was August when Gala decided to come to Kansas. But, yeah, the two position is the most interesting one because you got a guy like Rosario who does everything. He's big, offensive rebound, can score, but then Blyden's a walking bucket. So what do you make of that?
5: I mean, it comes down to can Cole Rosario hit threes or not. If Cole Rosario can hit threes, he's a very decent shot at the two-guard position. But I think Blyden's going to be a guy they rely on scoring-wise. A lot, especially as Kenny and Stokes have their, you know, off game because they're freshmen, right? I think the most important thing to look at with this thing is Tay Kenny actually 6'3", 6'4"? Because he tells me 6'3", 6'4". If he's actually 6'3", 6'4", I feel a little better at having two undersized guards. You know, he has 6'3", 6'4". He's not undersized. He's just normal size for a point guard. I would be kind of surprised if Leroy is not starting just because I think he's the most ready scorer they have on the team right now. Like, Stokes withstanding, I mean, obviously I expect Stokes to average like 18 a game or whatever. But you're right, the two-guard position is interesting. The center position is interesting. Like, those are the two matchups that I feel like are undefined on what could happen. The other ones kind of feel set on who has a starting role kind of locked down.
4: Yeah, for sure. And Stokes, he's going to have to be one of the best players in the country. But again, if Kenny is one of the best players in the country also, then you're a top 15 team easily because you got two guys right there. If Kenny is like a I'm trying to think of who Kansas has had. Yeah, DeJuan Harris. I mean, I think of like a guy like Nadir Tharp who was an okay, serviceable point guard. You know, Elijah Johnson, when he was a point guard his senior year, he was okay, you know, but probably not a top five point guard in the Big 12. You need Kenny to be that guy. And he's a five-star. There's no reason to think that he won't. And I also like the fact that he's played with Rosario. He's played with Stokes a lot. That's got to help.
5: 100%. And I mean, look, Kenny's absolutely got to be that guy. At the bare minimum, I think you have to have him as like a Big 12 honorable mention type. Like, that's the level you need to have from Kenny. And that's the thing. Like, with Kenny, it's like I've talked to a few different scouts about him. And everyone's kind of just like, very like, well, we think he could be a first rounder, but we need to see it. Because, like, how much you quantify from that OTE league to what happens now is hard to predict. We saw it with Cole Rosario. We all thought he'd be a better shooter than he was. He showed promise at the end there, building off, you know, like the Big 12 tournament game, the NCAA tournament game. So Keeney's overall, how good he is probably going to determine the ceiling of this team. But, I mean, a guy like Dennis Barker Jr. coming off the bench, if he could play the guard role, because he was telling me he was trying to, you know, work on guard skills a lot, I think it can go tremendously well for KU to have a guy like him to kind of help out in spurts. He's taller, he's bigger, he's played like 1 through 4 different ways in his career.
4: Yeah, no, I'm excited to see Parker's role too, because he's kind of got the size and I think has similar skill set to like a guy like Rosario as a freshman year, but he has a lot more experience. And 100%. I mean, a guy scored 50-something points in the game.
5: Yeah, so he's a critical bucket.
4: Yeah, you got to like that Dennis Parker Jr. coming over from Radford. And then the bigs, we touched on a little bit, you know, Paul Mbia, sign me up. I love this guy. Everybody loves what he said a month or so ago, 6 weeks ago, when he said he's coming back. Hey, easy. No, it's from the heart.
5: I got leaked by his manager. I mean, I appreciate him sending this thing, but that was a ChatGPT script.
4: Yeah, well, it still sounded great, man. It made me want to run through a wall. Yeah. Mbia, we saw in the NCAA tournament that literally led to Coach Self saying with Greg Gurley after the victory over Cal Baptist, man, maybe I should have been playing him more. He came alive, and then he played pretty well against St. John's, too. Excited to see him come back. Reeves, a guy who...
5: We're living off 2 games.
4: Yes.
5: And I'm excited about him, too.
4: Right. But you know who else is living off 2 games? All these guys who have March Madness lore.
5: This is true.
4: That are remembered for those 2 games, right? You never know. It could be important.
5: I believe in Paul Mbia. Yeah. I believe he's going to be solid for them. Mm-hmm. I don't know if he's going to be... Like, to me, that drop-off from Florida to Paul or Florida to Christian is going to be so immense. Mm-hmm. Does it matter in the long run? Well, it's going to be determined by guys surrounding them, right? And that's why KU is looking at another big guy. I mean, we talked about it pregame, right? Like, they're looking at Malik Evans from Arkansas. Yeah. Obviously, he's out of eligibility right now. I texted with him a few days ago. He told me, yeah, I've been talking to Bill, which I thought was funny as hell. Like, you usually hear, like, players say, like, you know, Coach Self, but he just said Bill. I was like, okay, I guess we're on that level here, you know? But the thing about that is, like, I've heard from a source, like, KU's applied for a number, like, 50-year waivers for, like, different sports, and they keep on increasingly getting denied. So, you know, he's only played 3 college basketball Division I seasons and 1 JUCO, so he has a higher chance than Melvin Council. But I was told Melvin Council applied for the same thing, but it didn't really go anywhere, and that's why his focus has been the NBA. So he'd be an interesting get for them. I mean, a guy who averaged like 10 and 5.
4: Yeah. And you just had an article posted earlier this morning, Kansas City Star, talking about Malik Ewan and potential. It would be interesting because Kansas doesn't generally, I guess in today's day and age, go very deep at the big position. And again, Dawes is going to play 30 minutes.
5: Absolutely.
4: I think there's no doubt about that.
5: 100%.
4: He and Reeves, both guys who 95%+ rebound rate both ends, which is absolutely massive. And Mbia should be that. And Stokes, too.
5: Yes.
4: So what do you think is attractive if Kansas is actually going after, you know, whether it is Ewan or another big?
5: Well, I think the thing is, well, is Christian Reeves going to be healthy, right? Like, is he going to be healthy? And it's just good to push some of these guys in a position. He's the most established big. If he's brought in, he's an established guy. He averaged 14 points a game for Florida State, like, 2 years ago. I know he had a down year at Arkansas last year, but, like, you know, like, he'd be a guy that honestly would probably soak up Paul Mbia's or Christian Reeves' minutes, whoever's the worst of the two. And he would push these guys in the sense that, like, maybe if KU wanted to play small, maybe they'd play him at the 5 spot at different times.
4: Yeah, who knows? But it would give options. Remember, Kansas, some of their best teams have had a lot of depth at the big position. Go back to 08, they had pros up and down, but you had Darrell Arthur, Darnell Jackson, Cole Aldrich, and Sasha Kahn all on that team. And, you know, all of those guys played in the NBA at one point. So, yeah, great stuff. Give Shreyas a subscription. You can get a 99-cent for 1 month welcome offer. Kansas City Star. Check out all the insight that he's got. We've got more we want to get to regarding World Cup, but let's talk a little college football right now. Just wanted to know your thoughts right now on the quarterback battle for Kansas, because we haven't checked in for a while. Next time we talk KU football with you will probably be, I don't know, 6 weeks from now when we start hearing from the guys and get fall camp going. But talked a little bit earlier this week about how that's the big story, the Cole Ballard, Zeke Marshall. Chase Jenkins will probably be QB3. What do you make of that? Because
5: with Chase Jenkins, there is some level of he was getting first-team reps at the end of that spring ball is what I heard.
4: Okay, expand on that. He played, I know you kind of scoffed at his 1,000 pass yards.
5: Yeah, I mean, I'm not a big Chase Jenkins believer. But, look, he played really well. Like, I heard that I saw in the scrimmage, too, but he was the best of the three in that scrimmage. And he was playing a lot better by the end of spring ball. So I think, theoretically, he could, if they are still in this midst of this race, he could insert himself more of a factor. That being said, I think the race probably comes down to Isaiah Marshall, Cole Ballard.
4: Yeah.
5: And right now, Cole Ballard has the slight edge. He apparently really knows the playbook really well. He's improved in that sense. He's the best arm of the three. Isaiah Marshall has the best legs, but the consistency that you want to see is just not there. He's definitely improved, I've heard, from what he had last year, but like, there's a reason why Isaiah Marshall has had two seasons of being the backup to Cole Ballard.
4: So maybe that's how the question should be phrased, is since what you just said is true and the fact that last year Cole Ballard was QB2 and Zeke was QB3, what does Zeke have to do to earn the starting job? Do you think right now is it still a two-horse race? Is it a three-horse race? Is it Ballard's job to lose?
5: I think it's a three-horse race, but Cole Ballard has the edge over both of them. The thing is, I don't think it's a big enough edge where I can sit there and say Cole Ballard is winning the starting job. But tomorrow, if Kansas football was to play a game, I think Cole Ballard would be the starting quarterback. He's been impressive in knowing the playbook. The only thing about Cole Ballard is the ceiling of what he offers is not what Isaiah Marshall offers, right? But how much of that matters, I don't know, because now they have Andy Kotelnicki back at OC, and he can be really creative. And from what I've heard, he has been creative. Like, they have, like, Dylan Edwards lining up at receiver at times
4: right.
5: and, like, kind of doing all these different crazy things. I wouldn't be surprised if we see some wildcat. So the question of the matter is, do they need a quarterback that can do just the simple things, make the right pass, not turn the ball over? I think that's going to be – the guy would be Cole Ballard. Or do they need a quarterback that can make the big play, might get you – more yards or touchdowns or whatever, but also might have more less risk averse than Cole Ballard would be.
4: Right.
5: And then if you go Chase Jenkins, it's, well, he has the most experience of the three, and he's also a heck of a runner, and his arm isn't bad either, but they just didn't really use him as a thrower at Rice.
4: Yeah.
5: I know the thing Kansas fans don't want to hear is Cole Ballard is a quarterback. Like, that's the one thing everyone's like, oh, it should be Isaiah Marshall. But the thing with Isaiah Marshall is he just hasn't shown the consistency for 3 years now in practice. Like, in game settings, it seems like he's done better. Like, he averaged 10 yards a carry when they brought him in, like, you know, as a second quarterback, right, in those games. But I think he's more of a player that shines in improv situations, in unstructured play than somebody like Cole Ballard, where everything's structured, kind of stays in the pocket, goes through his progression,
4: right.
5: goes through his reads. And Cole was not one of those guys who's like, you know, super fast, but he's going to bulldoze. He's kind of a gamer in that situation.
4: In college basketball, there's two phrases I want to say. In college basketball, there's a phrase you say about a guy that doesn't have great NBA potential.
5: Yeah.
4: And that phrase is, he's a great college player.
5: Yeah.
4: In college football, regarding quarterback, a similar type deal, I think, is you say a guy is a game manager.
5: Yeah.
4: I have a comfort level with Cole Ballard because he's been out there as a true freshman. The dude, he balled out.
5: Walk-on.
4: Yeah. Yeah. He balled out against K-State and Texas Tech. I mean, he puts his head down.
5: Yeah.
4: And he runs. And I'm comfortable on that front. He came in last year when JD got hurt and threw a touchdown. I think the fact that he's been in the program obviously comes from a football family. I don't know. I've said I think Zeke's going to start throughout, but I'm not convinced that I won't change that because there are enough explosive players on this offense that I think as long as you get consistently good quarterback play, and you probably have a better percent chance of that happening with Ballard because he does have, well, not a ton. He does have more experience in the program and on the field than Marshall, but it goes without saying Marshall's going to be out there a bunch. I mean, I bet he touches the ball 6 or 7 times a game.
5: I mean, they should use it.
4: Yeah,
5: in
4: I mean,
5: that setting
4: because he's not just a quarterback running. Yeah. I mean, he was a good runner when he was out there.
5: 100%. And candidly, with the Marshall thing, is I absolutely think he has a higher chance of starting because Andy Kotelniki's back. He just seems like he's tailor-made for the Kotelniki system and kind of tailor-made to play around his strengths. The question is, how much of that influence is what matters when the quarterback? I mean, like, from what I'd heard, Lance loved Cole Ballard. Like, loves Cole Ballard. I had heard about this for years, that Lance's guy was Cole Ballard. How much that has an influence into who the quarterback is, I have no idea. And how much Kotelniki's influence into who the quarterback is, I also don't know. But I presume both of them are going to have a pretty significant say in who the quarterback is. And I wonder if it comes down to we're willing to run with the lumps with Isaiah Marshall. Maybe he doesn't know the playbook as well. Maybe he has the weakest arm of the three. But his legs are such a dangerous combination that it's just going to put us in a position to use our talented backs to get touchdowns, to get big home run plays, or use Isaiah Marshall in like creative situations, creative ways to amplify his strengths and hide his weaknesses.
4: Yeah, that's great insight. Shreyas Lotta, Kansas City Star, joining us. Shreyas, in that article you posted earlier today speaking on college football, you have some thoughts on Brendan Sorsby. For anybody who hasn't had a chance to read it, let everybody know what you think about this. Of course, Sorsby, the Texas Tech quarterback, a judge in Lubbock recently granted him a temporary injunction to play after missing the first two games of this upcoming season. Sorsby will play for Texas Tech, and this has led to a whole big deal where people are saying, well, we're not going to schedule Texas Tech in any sports. You got TCU and K-State commenting on it. You got Nebraska and Georgia saying we ain't scheduling them ever. I guess your thoughts on this, what have you heard? How do you see this kind of playing out as the months go on?
5: Yeah, I mean, first of all, I think it's absolutely ridiculous that he's able to play college football next year, and this, like, crap of hiding behind mental health is ridiculous to me. If this was about mental health, he would not play college football. Actions have consequences. You should have, we can get into a whole other debate about reprimanding of punishment versus actual reprimanding of, like, performing a person. That's something that I'm not going to get into on this day. But the same kind of attitude should apply with the Sorsby situation. What is a 2-game suspension going to do for a guy that was gambling
4: nothing.
5: On his own team? Absolutely nothing. And to hide behind the mental health cloud, to me, is the weakest move I've seen Texas Tech pull. I think, and from what I've heard, Kansas is not very happy about this situation. Like every other college in the country, they're not happy. But the idea that they'll boycott or whatever, that's not going to happen. From what I gather, it's just, you know, too much money's at stake for them, for their TV partners, for all that other stuff. To boycott a game against Texas Tech or an athletic event against Texas Tech is just seems a little too far-fetched at the moment. That being said, I mean, like, go look at who is on leadership for the Big 12. Chancellor Girard is, like, right there up in the upfront, kind of having to have this discussion with athletic directors and other people who are important about Sorsby. And I know Brett Yormark kind of released a statement that was absolutely nothing, but that's corporate America special.
4: Right.
5: So that's Brett Yormark. But I mean, I think we're going to have a moment where this keels over to he's either not going to play a single down, and if he plays a down, we're going to have repercussions in the sense that the way college athletics is looked at and the rules and stuff like that in state will be changed forever. Like, I think this is the tipping point of everything.
4: It's
5: a sort of beast situation.
4: Do you think this is the first time ever that NCAA member institutions are actually in alignment with the NCAA on this?
5: I mean, it's got to be. I mean, I don't know who's on Texas Tech's side.
4: Yeah.
5: Like, I really have never seen a more unified front against a team.
4: Right.
5: The fact that Texas Tech had to release a ridiculous 20-minute video with their AD and Cody Campbell and this and that to talk about it, where they danced around the subject and how they've installed an app to track what he does. God,
4: Yeah.
5: Give him breasts, man.
4: Right, right.
5: Like, it's ridiculous to me. And look, if Cincinnati knew about this, they should be held responsible just as, like, anybody
4: true.
5: Else.
4: True.
5: You know, and yeah. so should Indiana.
4: Have they said anything, Cincinnati?
5: I don't think so, but I heard the rumor that Cincinnati was the one who leaked it because they were pissed about how things okay. went down. I don't know how true that is, but right. That's the rumor that I heard. And to me, like, you know, like I was talking to Nick about this on the Payee podcast yesterday. We, as reporters or as people who cover Kansas, like, there's no, like, written law that says we can't bet on the things that we cover.
4: Mm.
5: But ethically speaking, we know so many more things than the general public
4: right.
5: knows. Even if we don't know everything, it's unethical for us to do that.
4: Right.
5: This kid clearly knew about when that person was sick or that was happening behind the scenes or who was injured because he's teammates to this. He's
4: yeah.
5: privy to this confidential information. If tomorrow your friends ask you and you say, hey, is Darren Peterson going to play or not? Or is Tyron Stokes going to play or not? Even if you know the answer, you can't say it because ethically speaking, you're
4: right.
5: helping your friend profit off
4: yeah.
5: of something that you know insider information.
4: And even past the ethics part of it, you literally, as an athlete partaking in these games, are not allowed to do this. Like,
5: yes,
4: like,
5: that, I mean, that's what I'm saying.
4: The writing is there.
5: Yeah,
4: you're not allowed to do
5: people,
4: this.
5: Like, people in Iowa State were banned forever. Like,
4: yeah.
5: the guys at Iowa State were banned forever.
4: Right, right.
5: They
4: no,
5: had a whole this, like, you know, investigation into it. They banned
4: yeah.
5: people from the New Orleans basketball team forever, most of them.
4: For sure, yeah. No, it's crazy. Who knows what's going to come of that, but that's been kind of a dark cloud, literally, over the sports world here recently. And, you know, there's something. Now there's, what, a court case that's going to happen in February? It's like,
5: yeah.
4: cool, that's going to matter. I mean,
5: but
4: who
5: that's
4: knows?
5: What I'm saying. Like, somebody asked me, like, what if Texas Tech goes all the way to the national championship and then win it because it's the woe is us against them? And first of
4: yeah.
5: all, this is the most ridiculous crap. You know they're going to act like they're, like, the victims of the situation.
4: Oh, absolutely.
5: They are.
4: Yeah.
5: And they're gonna
4: yeah,
5: be like,
4: they are playing
5: us
4: victim.
5: Against the world. Like, they're a bunch of haters, blah, blah, blah, blah, blah. And say they, like, go and make a championship run and they win it all with Swearsby at quarterback. It is such a hollow. Are they going to just take away the wins? You can't
4: right.
5: take away the wins. You can't
4: right.
5: take away the championship. Come on.
4: Maybe.
5: Like, maybe they could, but, like, at that point, they've won it. Like, you can't
4: right.
5: change the outcome of a season because they went out and done it.
4: Yeah. We're going to change the way we practice.
5: Yeah.
4: We're going to change the way we tackle. Shreyas Lott of Kansas City Star. Shreyas, I want to keep you around for another segment, talk NBA draft, but first a word on Rock Chalk Park last night. Really cool scene. I saw some of your coverage on social media of Algeria training out there and their fans. What was that like being out there?
5: Dude, the vibes were insane.
4: Yeah.
5: That's probably the most fun, like, event I've covered in a long time. Just so many people excited to be there. The Algerian, like, national team was very grateful and receptive to the fans there. The kids were having the time
4: I'm
5: of their
4: sure.
5: lives. Like, I had a couple of kids hand me their iPhone to go film from my
4: yeah.
5: vantage point of the film view, field point. So I did that. I interviewed a 10-year-old kid. I had a 6-year-old kid ask me for my autograph. And
4: right.
5: I had to explain to him, I'm not anyone important.
4: Right, right.
5: And his mom just starts laughing.
4: That's
5: I'm like, I'm
4: so
5: just a
4: funny.
5: Reporter. Like,
4: yeah.
5: He was like, can you sign this? I'm like, I'm
4: did you sign it?
5: No, I was. Yeah. It was the Canadian flag. I was like,
4: right.
5: that seems a little sacrilegious to sign a Canadian flag, you know, with my signature. I, you know, like, but it was really funny, and it was just like a really good vibe. And honestly, it got me in the fever for the World Cup. Like, I obviously will be watching America. India never makes anything, so I can't root from India. Also. So I'll be watching Algeria with interest, and
4: yeah.
5: I'll probably pick a European nation with some of my favorite players.
4: Yeah.
5: Because, like, this is, like, every 4 years is when I start caring about soccer again.
4: Totally. I was just talking about that earlier.
5: Yeah.
4: I was like, Olympics and World Cup. Yeah.
5: The vibes are just so good, man.
4: Yeah.
5: And, like, Lawrence has embraced Algeria. Like, I think no
4: totally.
5: You know, city has embraced a national team. And
4: it's become one of the best stories of the World Cup
5: 100%.
4: So far is Lawrence embracing
5: 100%.
4: Algeria.
5: And I think that's the beautifulness of it all, right? This college town that is just happy to bring in this from all over, you know, like people from, like, I found out the Olathe had the highest concentration of, like, Algerians in the country or something like
4: what?
5: That. Yeah, man.
4: That's crazy.
5: Something
4: nugget.
5: Like that, which is crazy.
4: Yeah.
5: I had no idea. They didn't know about it either. I asked Booker
4: yeah.
5: about it yesterday, you know, who helped bring Algeria, and he was like, I had no idea, man. You know, like, I was like, that's awesome. But it's so cool to kind of be around it, the hype, the excitement. I'm just excited to watch these World Cup games. I'm not a big soccer fan outside of playing a ton of FIFA growing up.
4: Yeah.
5: But the World Cup is stuff that makes me excited. And like, it's kind of like the Olympics for me, where, you know, it's the one time a year where I care about a bunch of sports I have no interest in caring about. But it's because it's just pride. You know, Olympic pride and it kind of like the fun around it.
4: It's fun, and for lack of a better way of putting it, after it's over, you kind of forget about it for 4 years, and then it comes back. But it's great when it comes back.
5: I said this on Twitter. It's like, it's hard for me to, like, care about more sports because, unfortunately, I care about too many sports as is right now.
4: Yeah.
5: I watch it. You know, obviously, I cover KU basketball and football, college football and basketball. You know, like, I cover that. I watch that, you know, a little bit, but not as much as I should. I watch a ton of NBA. I watch a ton of NFL. I watch the tennis Grand Slams. Yeah. I watch the Indian cricket team whenever they play international cricket. This thing. I'm like, the bandwidth for me to care about sports is, like, low. Like, I can't care about Premier League soccer. I just haven't time.
4: I know. Yeah, totally.
5: You know, like, I want to get into it, but I just have no connection to it. And I was like, oh, I'm going to be a Chelsea fan after I went to the Chelsea Stadium. That lasted a whole, like, 6 months. But, you know, I was like, oh, that's cool. But the World Cup is special, and I think the hype is it. I mean, have you seen the tweet of the Korean fans, like, realizing they can't bring in, like, alcohol to the stadium, so they're just taking shots?
4: Oh, seriously? Is this last night?
5: Yeah. And then they share it with the Mexican fans, and they start, like, drinking together
4: that's
5: and stuff
4: so awesome.
5: Like that. But that's what I'm saying. Like, that's so cool. Like, they're just taking shots of, like, you know, Dom Patrol or whatever.
4: Yeah,
5: like, they're having the time of their lives, man.
4: Right. It could have been soju. You ever had
5: that? Yeah. I thought soju's great. I don't think it was soju, though, because it looked like American liquor. But soju's fantastic. I really like soju.
4: For sure. No, it's tasty, man. I'm a big fan. Not a lot of people know that. First soju reference here on Rock Shark Sports. Hey, we're going to talk NBA draft as it relates to some Jayhawks and just the class in general with Shreya Slada. After this, more coming up, ESPN Kansas City and KansasNation.com.
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3: 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Trace, I didn't even ask you before we kicked it to break. USA Paraguay tonight, who you got?
4: Obviously, it's USA. Come on now. Come
3: right. Got to go for it.
4: Get
3: that 3 points, right?
4: Yeah.
3: They got to get that win.
4: Easy. They got to get out of the group. Like, that's all I care about. Like, get out of the group, make the quarters, you know.
3: Get to the 32.
4: The round of 32, you know, all that. Like, that's super, super important.
3: What was it? So, it was 48 this year. Was it 32 in 2022? Or how many teams were there?
4: I could be wrong.
3: I think this is the biggest field.
4: Is it?
3: I'm going to turn to my friends over at Wikipedia. And, okay, so there were 64 matches in 2022, which I think there's 104. Yeah, there were 32 teams in 2022, so there's 48. I'm all about that, man.
4: Yeah,
3: give me a big bracket.
4: Yeah,
3: I don't care. Give me a big bracket.
4: I don't care about upsets or whatever. I just want more games being played.
3: So I'm exactly the same as you, and Dan's a hater on that front. But 76 teams in March Madness. We'll see how that goes. That'll be interesting. Do you think
4: I don't love it with March Madness.
3: You don't? Yeah.
4: But mostly because I don't care to watch some of these, like, I'm just trying to watch a 15-4 Auburn team. No disrespect to Auburn.
3: I know. I know. But, and this is the argument I had with Courtright, there's 358 teams. You look at any other sport, the percentage of 76 for 358 is smaller than, I mean, baseball, you got, in baseball it's pretty small too, but baseball you got 12 of 30 going in.
4: Yeah,
3: NBA, you've got
4: half, 16 of 30,
3: which really is 20 of 30.
4: Yeah.
3: NHL, I think, has 16, something like that. So, I don't know. I like the more games. I'm interested to see, though, with the 76, the opening round or whatever it is they're calling it. That's the first 12 in my heart.
4: Oh,
3: they'll do Dayton, and then I think they'll do it at East Coast and a West Coast.
4: Yeah,
3: that
4: would
3: be kind of fun.
4: Cool.
3: Yeah.
4: Not really matters. Kansas has never been in that anyway.
3: Right. Yeah. So there's a plus. We thought about flirting with it a few years ago, but no, we were good. I remember the first time I realized 2 years ago. Kansas was never a bubble team, but the first time I realized, oh my God, if we keep losing, might be a bubble team.
4: I was just like 8 seed or something like that.
3: Seven seed. I was like, is this, like, what is life?
4: Yeah,
3: we were an 8 seed back in, I think, 2000, the 2000 NCAA tournament. KU was an 8 seed, and they might have been 99, but players on that team then went to back-to-back Final Fours in 02 and 03. So this was when players would go to a school, and then they would get 4 years to play basketball at that school.
4: That's crazy.
3: Start as a freshman, and then they'd be a sophomore, and then they'd be a junior, and then they'd be a senior. And they would be at the same school for all four of those years. So in some cases, the players would improve at the same school as their careers went on. Mm. It was the craziest thing.
4: I don't know. I can't imagine what that's like. In my time covering college sports, that's never occurred.
3: Right. That's true. God, it's kind of crazy how long the NIL transfer portal has been around now. It feels like it's still new, but really it's been here for 6 years or whatever. NBA draft is coming up the 23rd and 24th. Of June. You're going to go up to the city that never sleeps. You got big plans?
4: Hopefully not.
3: Hopefully get to the Barclays Center.
4: Get to the Barclays Center in one piece. Hopefully not sleeping. You know, network a little bit. I mean, candidly, I love New York. Every time I'm in New York, I don't want to leave New York.
3: Let's hear it for New York.
4: That's my dream city. You know, I mean, I would like to not get caught up in the fray of everything going on with the Knicks and stuff.
3: Oh my
4: like
3: God,
4: that.
3: Right.
4: That's a little nuts.
3: But any chance they blow this lead?
4: I would love for it to happen, but after San Antonio blew a 29-point lead, I think unfortunately that series is over.
3: Yeah,
4: they might win one more, and then the Knicks will probably win in six.
3: There's like not enough. Is this the right word? Volatility with the Knicks?
4: Yeah.
3: There's not enough up and down. They're just the same guys. Yeah. They're all like 30, and they're all pretty good players. Like, there's not enough. If they're bad, they're really bad. Yes. And that's why I think they won't lose three straight.
4: Even when they're like really bad, they somehow come back because they don't like lose their head.
3: It's the same thing. It's the Cavs. It's ridiculous.
4: Yep. They did it like three times against the Spurs. The Spurs have blown three games.
3: The worst?
4: Two games at least, yeah.
3: Which was the more embarrassing loss? I mean, 93-71, the Cavs, there was only like 7 minutes left.
4: Yeah.
3: That probably mathematically really was more unlikely.
4: That's really, really bad.
3: Because at least they had almost a full half against...
4: 29 is the worst loss in the NBA Finals.
3: Maybe what was more amazing stat is that Spurs scored 76 in the first half and
4: hung
3: a 30-burger 30-burger in the second half.
4: Yes, which is so bad.
3: Yeah. Anyway, NBA draft. So let's start with just the class as a whole. Maybe fit in Tyron Stokes, because I heard something, I may have said this, where Stokes would be number six in this upcoming class. A very strong class, there's no doubt about that. What excites you about this? And it's just top heavy, or you think it's...
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4: I think the tiers go first four, really, and first three are really seen as like potential superstars. Darren, AJ, Cameron. Mm-hmm. After that, 3-6, where it's like Darius Acuff, Kate Wagler, Caleb Wilson.
3: Yeah.
4: Like those are kind of the second tier. And then after that, it's kind of like pick your poison how you have them tiered. The issue with the draft is it's not as deep as it would be previously, because now a lot of these guys who are probably second-rounders in a normal draft decided to come back for another year because they want to play. They make more money playing college basketball.
3: That's the word, yeah.
4: And that's guys who are feeling like late first, some of those things too. So if you have a top 15 pick or a top 10 pick, you feel good about where you stand.
3: Right.
4: After that, it's like, well, I hope your scouting department is good because you're going to be picking some guys from overseas, to fill out your roster. The hype around this draft is the first, like, five or six guys could all be, like, stars. Reality says they'll be lucky to have two out of the six that end up being stars just based on the numbers. But, like, if, you know, whatever iteration of DeBonza, Peterson, Boozer, Wilson it is, and I think Wilson is squarely fourth, I expect at least two of those guys to be stars.
3: Yeah.
4: I don't know who. I think it's Darren and then somebody else.
3: I think Wilson would be a number one pick a lot of years,
4: because –
3: were you in Chapel Hill, I forget, for that game?
4: No, I wasn't. He was really good, though.
3: Oh, my God. He was shooting like KD and kind of built like him. So, he's going to be good. Acuff, a little bit undersized, as is Mykel Brown. For what it's worth, all the flack – and, you know, we're in it here in Lawrence with KU basketball. We hear – it from every angle, the flack that KU players take, and certainly Peterson took a lot last year for being injured. Louisville fans absolutely hate Mykel Brown Jr. They do.
4: Yeah.
3: Have you seen, like any comment you see, they call him a sellout because he didn't play in the NCAA tournament. You know, we're so stuck in our own world, we don't realize other programs have problems too.
4: Yes.
3: So they hate him. But he's, you know, projected to be a top 10. Wilson is the guy that I think is probably, you know, this would be the year where two out of six would be most likely to be four out of
4: 100%.
3: Six. Boozer doesn't kind of, like I was talking about with the Knicks, he doesn't have a floor that's too low.
4: Yeah.
3: I think he's going to do something.
4: He's pretty steady, but I don't think his ceiling is as high as the other two guys
3: for sure.
4: ahead of him.
3: For sure. So that's interesting. ESPN, their most recent NBA draft, has Adiamara going 10th. That would be a dumb pick.
4: Yeah.
3: If Brayden Burry's still like Brayden Burry's gives me like Steph Castle vibes.
4: He's really good.
3: But yeah, there's just a ton of good players. You know, Bennett Sturts is down there and Chris Sinak Jr. We have to wait and see. But talk about Peterson and Dabonsa. Peterson was the odds-on favorite literally until
4: probably February.
3: Yeah,
4: February.
3: I mean the Oklahoma State gaffe that had Stephen A. Smith gabbing and everything, that kind of flipped it, because while all of that was kind of going on here, and Peterson did eventually play consistently the rest of the way for Kansas, but during that kind of mess and everything on the outside getting louder, Dabonsa just kept going out and balling out.
4: And
3: so
4: he was playing crazy minutes. He wasn't asking me to take out. I mean, like, Darren clearly just played through his injuries or his cramping.
3: Absolutely.
4: The rest of the year. I mean, his camp told me that. I heard that from KU Sports, too, recently. So, like, that's whatever. But it seems like the pick for number one is a lot closer than this thing. Like, I've talked to a lot of different people I trust in the industry, from scouts to people like draft evaluators like Jeremy Wu to Sam Bassini, et cetera. And everyone's kind of like, Washington is playing it close to ear. Like, they have not leaked anything of, like, do they prefer AJ, do they prefer Darren, like, and Utah is kind of doing the same thing. Like, both of those teams, like, could go a lot of different directions, and I don't think Darren is completely out of play for Washington. I've heard his medicals have kind of cleared for the most part. It's just the stuff that we already knew about. Nothing has been red flagged or anything. I had an NBA source tell me they don't have a lottery pick, but they were looking intensely at Darren because they potentially could have had a lottery pick. They green flagged Darren for his health, like based on what they knew this season and stuff like that. The biggest question mark surrounding Darren is like, what do his teammates think of him? That's what all scouts ask me. Is like, I had a Utah front office member ask me about like, what do his teammates think?
3: Yeah.
4: What does Bill Self think about him? And I was talking to a source about this the other day, and the answer to that question is it depends on who you ask, which teammate you ask. There was definitely some frustration from teammates and players because Darren wasn't always available. But at the same time, a lot of them had his back when I talked to them about it in the locker room. And I think they got it because they were also there when he was collapsing and having to go to the hospital and stuff like that. But I'm not going to sit there and name names, but I think there were definitely some teammates that were frustrated for the situation overall because it affected their entire season.
3: Yeah. Interesting, because one thing that's true, honestly, as we're kids, as we're growing up, but even as we're adults, like, we want to play.
4: Yes.
3: So that's the one thing. You're upset because your chances of winning a basketball game are worse when he does not play. But you get to play a lot more, you know, and those are the two things that are important is winning, well, now money, winning money and getting a chance to play. Any chance that this would be unprecedented, but Utah's at 2.
4: Yeah.
3: Any chance they try to throw some package at Washington?
4: I would be surprised.
3: Because they love Dabonsa. They want to keep him and whatever. What is Utah? That's the what state.
4: I heard from a source that, like, everyone knows the connection that Danny Ainge has with BYU and their owner has with BYU and Dabonsa and all those others. I mean, heck, I saw it firsthand. Danny Ainge was, like, yapping it up with Dabonsa's parents and hugging them and, you know, all that. That being said, that's not mentioned in meetings. Like, it's not talked about when they're looking at personnel. Like, these personal relationships, when you're giving them millions of dollars, are not as important as sometimes we make them out to be.
3: Yeah.
4: They come into a factor, but they're not like this all-encompassing factor that will push them to go with AJ over Darren if they think Darren is a better player or Boozer or whoever. I definitely think they're going to make a package. I had a scout tell me the same thing. They expect them to make a package. The Wizards are not going to trade, though, because unless this is a package that's crazy, they've been bad for like 3 years now, and they finally get the number one overall pick. They're not going to trade. They're going to just trust whatever their scouting department says, whoever's a better player, or whatever they believe is a better player, and go from there.
3: Yeah. I'll give you $1 billion if you can tell me the state nickname for Utah.
4: Utah? Oh, my God. Mormon... Mormon.
3: The Beehive State.
4: The Beehive. What?
3: Who would have thought it? Yeah, I don't know. Shreyas Lada, Kansas City star, joining us talking NBA draft. Okay. We feel confident. You know, Peterson's going to go in the top two, and you know, who knows if it turns into like an Eli Manning, Phillip Rivers thing. We'll have to wait and see. But What can you tell us about some of the other guys who were Jayhawks last year and moving on professional opportunities-wise, Trey White, Melvin Council, et cetera? Do they have a chance to G League overseas? What do you think?
4: I mean, I think they have a shot to be NBA players. They could be, like, G League guys or, like, two-way contracts. I recently talked to a source that I got their entire list of teams that they went to, and they've been to a ton of teams and visited. Like, I don't even – like, one of the – like, Melvin's been to – both of them actually went and worked out with the Kings and the Nets together, which kind of goes hand-in-hand with what I've heard from another source. They also worked out together at the Wizards. So these lottery teams are bringing in Melvin and Trey to talk about Darren Peterson alongside checking them out.
3: Yeah.
4: Which makes sense. They're doing their due diligence. But I think they have a shot at the second round. I mean, I think when you get to the second round, it becomes like, is it better that you get drafted or is it better that you have your pick of your team?
3: Yeah.
4: And it kind of depends on your agent, kind of what they're hearing and what they're talking. I expect maybe one of them to get drafted, but both of them will get picked up as undrafted free agents, and they'll go play summer league or whatever, and then we'll see what happens with them from there.
3: Yeah, and you know, KansasNation.com will have your coverage for that. Hopefully those guys get an opportunity. Obviously both beloved here at KU. Melvin Council is going to always be remembered in a positive light. You wish they would have shot the ball better in the postseason, but that's how it goes sometimes. Fun one for you here, because you mentioned the Wizards, and I think I was talking with somebody earlier this week about this. The franchise in your lifetime, I want you to give baseball also. Baseball, NBA, NFL, the franchise that careers go to die. Because the Wizards have been bad for a long time.
4: Charlotte used to be pretty bad.
3: Oh, my God, yeah.
4: They were really bad.
3: Wow.
4: New Orleans for a few – New Orleans.
3: Yeah, because New Orleans was like with Charlotte. Yeah. Kings.
4: The Kings. Oh, God. The Kings are really, really bad.
3: God.
4: The Wizards have never had a 50-win season. Do you know that?
3: What?
4: Yeah.
3: That is embarrassing.
4: No, they've never had a 50-win season.
3: Yeah.
4: I'd have to, like, double-check. I think maybe – like, even that one year when they lost the Celtics in the second round with John Wall and they hit on Kelly Olynyk because he went off in Game 7.
3: Yeah.
4: That was the peak of Wizards fandom.
3: Right.
4: Like Michael Jordan playing
3: right
4: for them.
3: That's true. And Paul Pierce hitting a game winner for them once.
4: Yes.
3: The Cavs before the LeBron era were –
4: yes, were really
3: were
4: bad.
3: Unbelievably – I mean, the Nets now are awful.
4: Oh,
3: but, yeah, there's a bad one. Baseball, this – I mean, Oakland –
4: Oakland.
3: They're terrible.
4: But at least they had Moneyball. They got Moneyball.
3: They had Moneyball,
4: Tampa Bay used to be really bad, too, back in the day.
3: Oh, God.
4: Tampa Bay used to be really bad.
3: Now they went to the postseason in 07, the Rockies.
4: The Rockies were really bad besides the 07 postseason appearance.
3: Yeah.
4: But they've been horrible since then, it feels like.
3: If I'm an MLB player, I don't – it's hard now because they moved from Oakland, but that would have been my choice. Because I don't want to go to Oakland and that franchise is terrible, the stadium is terrible. Tampa Bay, at least you're in Tampa Bay.
4: Yeah, that's true.
3: You know, there's
4: that's
3: something to be said for that.
4: That ballpark's kind of ugly, but Tampa Bay's
3: Colorado, at least you're, you know, in a cool city.
4: Yes, yeah.
3: There's that. NBA.
4: Oakland's a cool city. I will say Oakland's a cool city. I like Oakland. I mean, but
3: I only
4: like
3: ran through once. Yeah.
4: The Bay is fun. I mean, you know, as long as if you like the Bay, you'll like Oakland. If you don't like the Bay, you're not going to like Oakland. You know?
3: NBA, we talked about it earlier. I mean, there's never really a reason to go to Cleveland.
4: God,
3: so I don't,
4: that's a big fear of mine.
3: Yeah, having to go
4: you
3: to
4: know?
3: Charlotte, at least you're close to the ocean.
4: Yeah.
3: Same with Sacramento, I guess, but that's pretty
4: bad.
3: I
4: mean, to be honest with you, I don't love the idea.
3: The Jazz?
4: I mean, Salt Lake City's got pretty mountains.
3: Yeah.
4: And they're, like, competent front office, and they usually make the playoffs most years outside of the past few years.
3: Right. Right.
4: It's not bad.
3: There's that. All right, NFL, last one. I mean,
4: Cleveland.
3: Cleveland.
4: It's Cleveland.
3: The Browns.
4: It's Cleveland. The Browns are like, it's the worst. It's probably Cleveland.
3: The Jets are knocking on that door, man.
4: Yeah, the
3: but
4: Jets
3: you're
4: are
3: in
4: up there.
3: But you're in New York.
4: But at least you get to be in New York.
3: Yeah.
4: Cleveland, Carolina was pretty bad for a few years there.
3: Oh, God. Yeah. Man, Bryce Young.
4: Yeah.
3: From the top rope.
4: Yeah.
3: Out of nowhere.
4: I'm trying to think, what else? Like, what else in the NFL, man, honestly?
3: The NFL's pretty... I'm pretty
4: I feel
3: solid.
4: Pretty cut and dry.
3: Like, there's some that
4: Arizona. Arizona's really bad.
3: Right.
4: Right now,
3: it's bad.
4: Somebody,
3: what a gorgeous city.
4: Beautiful city. I said somebody say to me, man, the Rams are doing all this to stop Carson Beck and the Cardinals. I was like, yeah, man, sure.
3: Right. Jeremiah Love.
4: Oh, Jeremiah.
3: Something.
4: Which also, I don't understand why they did that. Like, we can get into the whole debate. Why they picked up Tyler Drury? They have Jeremiah Love. They also have Trey Benson. And they also have James Conner. Like, why do they have three starting caliber backs and then old man James Conner on
3: the team? Right. Yeah. Who knows? It's crazy. The Browns logo, also the worst in the league.
4: Oh, it's horrible.
3: Have you seen the meme, or I don't know if it's just zoomed in on the helmet or whatever, that's a, it's a rabbit pushing a shopping cart?
4: No.
3: Take a really close look at the Browns logo next time you look. And if you look at it, it's like one of those optical illusions.
4: Really?
3: If you look at it, it legitimately looks like...
4: Oh, my God.
3: Because the face mask is a shopping cart.
4: Yeah.
3: A rabbit pushing a shopping cart. It's crazy.
4: Yeah.
3: But, yeah, no, the dumbest logo, probably the worst town. I know Dan had a...

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3: 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Last night, Team Algeria over at Rock Chalk Park doing some training session. Of course, their first game will be on Tuesday in Kansas City against Argentina. But Shreyas was mentioning this a little bit earlier. It's incredible how much the Lawrence community has embraced Team Algeria. Algeria has come to Lawrence, of course, random spot to them in the middle of the United States. And I feel like they've felt at home, to the point where it's become a national scene. Things have blown up nationally. One of the feel-good stories of the World Cup is how much Lawrence has embraced Algeria and how Algeria has fit right in. Of course, you saw them yesterday. They kind of did a tour of campus, at least for the sports facilities, as Algeria went over to Hogan Ballpark. They got some shots up at Allen Fieldhouse and, of course, kicked some field goals at David Booth Kansas Memorial Stadium. And again, shout out to KU's athletic department for being so welcoming and making sure that Algeria feels at home. The coolest thing I saw is the fact that the KU band learned the Algerian national anthem and played it for them last night at the training session at Rock Chalk Park to help them feel more at home. So just incredible. And yeah, they're going to be big underdogs against Argentina. And, you know, if they advance far in this tournament, it'll be a feel-good story because not a lot of people expect it. But it's happened before where a team has gone on a Cinderella run, and how cool would it be? How awesome is it that here in Lawrence, we kind of have our own little team that we can cheer for, our own little country, in addition, of course, to the United States? Really, really special. And again, any Algeria coverage as it relates to being here in Lawrence, we've got for you on Kansas Nation. USA against Paraguay tonight. USA are favorites, and I'll give a few of the DraftKings odds. Of course, in soccer, it's a situation you're not going to score a lot of goals. It's a 90-minute game. Then you'll have, you know, a few minutes of extra time. Generally, the over-under in a soccer game in the World Cup is 2.5. You're either going to have 2 goals or 3 goals, and that was actually the situation last night in the 2 games that we saw. World Cup-wise, United States, again, not a favorite. I'll get you the updated odds right now.

0: on where the USA is, but they are favorite, if you will, tonight against Paraguay. But of course, there's chance that it could be a draw as well. USA is plus 110. Paraguay is plus 285. It's plus 220 to get a draw. So there's that opportunity. These two teams have faced each other in friendlies in the past, and you know, we'll have to see what happens. There's four games tomorrow: Qatar and Switzerland, Brazil and Morocco, Haiti and Scotland, and Turkey and Australia. Those games are at 2, 5, 8, and 11, respectively. A little bit earlier today was Canada and Bosnia, and then USA and Paraguay, the nightcap here in a few short hours. In terms of goal scorers for the United States, here are some of the odds on that front. Christian Pulisic is most likely to score, according to DraftKings, plus 250, also plus 250. A couple other players, including Ricardo Pepi and Haji Wright for Paraguay. So can the USA start off on a good foot, as a couple teams did last night? Of course, you get 3 points for a win, 1 point for a draw, and nothing for a loss in pool play. You advance out of pool play, you get to the elimination round, 32 teams. Again, 48 teams this year in the 2026 World Cup. Take a quick peek back at last night. Yesterday, in general, there were two matches on day one of the World Cup. Mexico took care of South Africa 2-0 as Mexico got a couple goals, one from Julian Quiñones, and one from Raul Jimenez. Mexicans had no issue taking down the team from South Africa. And then a great one last night. I mean, absolutely great television. South Korea knocking down the Czech 2-1. I mentioned Czechia had taken the 1-0 lead, and it looked like they were going to be in good shape. In fact, looked like they were going to be in good shape twice as they led 1-0. Again, it was scoreless tie at halftime. They got a corner kick headed in from Krejci, I think is how you pronounce it, to go up 1-0 in the 59th minute. But then Korea would a couple times attack the goal and score. There was another situation, actually, when it was 1-1, where Czech looked like they were going to come up with a goal, and they were unable to do it. So Korea, very happy. They get the 3 points for picking up the victory last night. And now they're in good shape, as is Mexico. That all is action taking place in Group A. Four teams. You have two who got 3 points because it was an outright winner in both of them, Mexico and South Korea, and then no points for Czechia and the South African team. So a lot to get to. Of course, Saturday you're going to have more of a full slate, but today the focus is on USA and opportunity to start off on the right foot. Went through Algeria's schedule in the World Cup yesterday, so I think it'd be fair to go through United States' schedule. Of course, it all starts tonight against Paraguay at 8 o'clock. The other pool play matchups for the United States, Friday at 2. So next week at 2 o'clock, the U.S. is going to take on Australia. And then it'll be Thursday, June 25th, the U.S. will take on Turkey. So opportunities for the United States here right away to get some points in their group stage. And for argument's sake, or I guess for stats' sake, I'll let you know where everybody is at in terms of the U.S. opponents, in terms of potential success that they have according to the prognosticators. Get the DraftKings odds for Turkey and for Australia, the later opponents for the USA. USA, again, they've faced Paraguay before, but not with these kind of stakes in the World Cup. USA right now, as these have been adjusted just a little bit, plus 6,000 to win the World Cup. Turkey, one of the USA's opponents, plus 9,000. And Australia is plus 60,000. So you're facing a team in Paraguay tonight that is plus 30,000. That being said, USA is a small favorite tonight. The three teams USA faces, according to the odds on DraftKings, USA should be victorious against, should eat, at least get some points. You'll feel a lot better, as South Korea and Mexico did yesterday, if you're able to hang a three on the board by winning outright against Paraguay. But to recap, the three opponents plus the USA, who's plus 6,000. You've got Paraguay, who they face tonight, at plus 30,000 to win it all. And then you've got Turkey at plus 9,000 and Australia at plus 60,000. Those are the three teams that the USA will be facing. For what it's worth, Algeria, shorter odds than two of those teams, as they are plus 35,000 to win the World Cup. Again, odds on favorites to win the Cup. Spain is plus 450. They have not played yet, of course. France is plus 475. England plus 750. Portugal plus 800. Brazil is plus 950. And Argentina is plus 1,000. Nobody else has shorter odds than that. It's Germany plus 1,400 is next on the list. So the World Cup, again, important for the United States to get one tonight against Paraguay, as that three on the board would be very, very important. But been so cool watching everybody here in the Lawrence area support Algeria, as a lot of their fan base, kind of incredibly, a lot of their fan base made their way here to the center of America, and Lawrence has welcomed them with open arms. Shout out to the KU band, the KU athletic department, for helping these guys feel welcome, getting shots up at Allen Fieldhouse, and so much more. It's been really cool to see. Hey, after this, we're going to update you on a lot of things going on in the world of KU athletics. We got women's basketball stuff. We got KU baseball having guys honored. We got some track and field news, as well as Kansas continues to excel on that front, and some Royals chatter as well. That's all coming up next here on Rock Chalk Sports, ESPN Kansas City, KansasNation.com.
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2: 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KU Soccer, of course, hosting Algeria here over at Rock Chalk Park, but they had some news of their own come out a little bit earlier today as they have announced the 2026 schedule. It was a record-breaking season last year for head coach Nate Lee, who recently signed a five-year extension. KU went to the Sweet 16, and as I said, today they announced their schedule. The schedule features 8 contests at Rock Chalk Park and 11 Big 12 conference games. Nate Lee says, quote, "We're excited about the challenges that await us in the 2026 season. Last season was an important step forward for our program and showed what this team is capable of achieving," end quote. Hawks are going to play 9 matches at Rock Chalk Park, including 1 exhibition match and 11 games on the road. KU is going to open up the season on August 12th, hosting Utah State. The next 4 matches will be on the road, starting off on August 16th at Missouri State. The Jayhawks will conclude non-conference play with a rematch of the 2024 NCAA Tournament first-round game at St. Louis on September 12th. Kansas then going to begin conference play back here, or on the road they'll start conference play technically, at Cincinnati on September 18th. They're going to conclude Big 12 play hosting Texas Tech on November 5th. Soccer season ends a little bit earlier than the other fall sports, so they'll have the final regular season game on November 5th. Then, of course, will be the 2026 Big 12 Soccer Tournament, location to be announced at a later date. Quarterfinals will be on November 9th. Semifinals November 11th, and the championship match will be held on November 14th. Last year, I mentioned KU went to the Sweet 16. Historic season in general, 16-6-3. KU advanced to the third round of the NCAA tournament, the Sweet 16, the current format. For just the third time in program history, KU also ended the year number 10 in RPI and ranked number 13 in the final U.S. Soccer Coaches Poll. The Jayhawks set a new single-season record in goals with 51, corner kicks with 172, and points with 154. The 16 wins were also the 4th most in school history. Coach Lee said also after this schedule was released, quote, "After advancing to the Sweet 16 in the NCAA tournament a year ago, our group understands the importance of approaching each match with focus and determination. We look forward to embracing that challenge and competing against a strong schedule," end quote. It'll be the 32nd season of women's soccer when Kansas opens in 2026. Some other schedule notes from specific standpoint. The exhibition match is going to be August 8th at Rock Chalk Park. 19 total regular season matches and 1 exhibition match on the 2026 schedule. There are 8 regular season games at Rock Chalk Park. The season opener, in terms of regular season, is August 12th against Utah State. The conference home opener, after KU opens on the road at Cincinnati on September 18th, will be September 24th against Arizona State. So you get to see these girls out in action August 8th against Iowa in an exhibition, and then August 12th, Utah State, Rock Chalk Park as well. September 24th, you'll open the conference season against ASU. 8 opponents on the schedule for Kansas soccer made the NCAA tournament in 2025, Utah State being one of them. Ohio State, Utah Valley, Baylor, Colorado, BYU, TCU, and Texas Tech, a very strong Big 12 conference. Five Big 12 opponents at home, ASU, Arizona, Iowa State, BYU, and Texas Tech. And six Big 12 opponents on the road are as follows: Cincinnati, Baylor, K-State, Colorado, TCU, and Houston. So you don't get K-State at home this year, so perhaps some Jayhawk faithful can get over to Manhattan and support them there. Non-con opponents include opponents from the Pac-12, Conference USA, Big Ten, Mid-American, the WAC, American, Summit League, and the Atlantic 10. Matches will be played in six states for KU soccer this upcoming season. It's going to be the first meeting in program history, actually, against that MAC opponent, Kent State. Broadcast and promotional schedules are going to be released prior to the start of the season. But what a successful 2025 for head coach Nate Lee, one of the great hires that Travis Goff has had. You know, we talk about Matt Ulmer, and we've talked a lot about the National Coach of the Year, according to Perfect Game, Dan Fitzgerald. But Nate Lee is right up there. Record crowd showed up last year at Rock Chalk Park to support the team. Three of the top five attendances in Rock Chalk Park history were recorded last season, including 2,613 fans for the NCAA tournament first round match against Cal Baptist. So be on the lookout. Again, season tickets, KUathletics.com/tickets. That will be announced very shortly. Want to support Nate Lee and the KU soccer program. Kansas women's basketball yesterday, of course, released their schedule matrix for the Big 12 as they will take on K-State, Iowa State, and Oklahoma State each twice in the upcoming season. But how about this news that come out today regarding KU women's basketball? Zakiya Franklin joining the Kansas staff as a grad assistant. You'll remember her from her playing days here just a few years ago. Coach Brandon saying, quote, "Our program is thrilled to have Zakiya back on campus and part of our coaching staff. I'm confident our players will take advantage of the opportunity to learn from an all-time great while leaning on her for advice and mentorship," end quote. Some numbers from Zakiya Franklin, who had the nickname Buckets. Number six all-time leading scorer in KU women's basketball history. She scored 1,927 career points. She played from 2020 through 2024. One of the most decorated players in school history. She earned all Big 12 honors three different times, including a first-team selection in 2023. She was also a two-time academic All-Big 12 selection. Franklin was named to the Big 12 All-Freshman team in 2020 and was also a Big 12 Player of the Week at one point during her tenure. Back in 2019, when she was being recruited, she was a four-star prospect ranked number 77 in the country. Hawks went to two NCAA tournament appearances and won the 2023 WNIT championship. She also, in addition to being sixth all-time in scoring at KU, graduated as the program's all-time leader in games, 154 minutes, 5,106, and she ranked third in career assists with 504, sixth in free throws made with 410, and eighth in both field goals with 690 and threes with 137. In the 2023 season, Franklin led the Hawks in scoring with 15.7 points per game, set the single-season school record for both free throw percentage at 87.8% and three-point percentage at a ridiculous 49.5%. She played professionally 1 year in Lisbon, Portugal, before she returned home to do nonprofit work with the Boys and Girls Club for the past year. She's from Lakeland, Florida. Zakiya Franklin returning to Kansas to be an assistant coach for the Kansas women's basketball program. Franklin said, quote, "You never truly leave a place that holds your heart. Returning to Kansas has felt like a complete circle. I am thrilled to be back and ready to learn and evolve as a coach. It's a wonderful opportunity to share the knowledge and experiences I gained as a former player by giving back to the next generation," end quote. So good on the KU women's basketball program and Zakiya Franklin for finding her next step. And that's a part of the KU women's program that, as we documented yesterday, very much so will have high expectations for this upcoming season. You're bringing back two potential first-team All-Americans, honestly, in Samaya Nichols and Jalea Davis. Last year of eligibility for Nichols, Davis will be just a sophomore, but she proved her worth many times over last year. You've got talented rising sophomores like Tatiana Brown and Libby Fandel, a very, very talented transfer class coming in. Plus, you return somebody like Reagan Williams, who's been in the program for quite some time, somebody like Brittany Harshaw, same could be said about her. And Kansas, of course, bringing in a talented freshman class as well, highlighted by center Sydney Bryant, who will play both basketball and volleyball here at KU. She, a McDonald's All-American on the basketball side. Other piece of news from KU Athletics, a couple of them actually, KU Baseball. We've learned a lot recently about the success of Tyson LeBlanc and the recognition he's gotten in the postseason. Well, that's continuing, and a couple of his teammates learning that they earned national postseason honors today as well. LeBlanc, as well as Augusto Mangarrieta and Bodie Ray, all earning postseason awards from various national outlets. LeBlanc received first-team All-American honors by Perfect Game a little bit earlier this week, second-team All-American from the NCBWA, third-team All-American by ABCA and Rawlings, and ABCA Rawlings Central All-Region First Team. Augusto and Bodie were each voted to the ABCA Rawlings Central All-Region Second Team. LeBlanc, sixth first-team All-American in Kansas history and the first in 20 years since Donnie Chez did it back in 2006. He's from Maurice, Louisiana, of course, one of the many talented guys that Coach Fitz has brought in since he's been here. And it goes without saying he has etched his name in the Kansas record books many times. 25 home runs this season, set the single-season record, was a part of the team that set the single-season record as a team in terms of home runs. LeBlanc started every game at shortstop for Kansas, hit up and down the lineup most of the time leading off for KU. He hit 341, 87 hits, 12 doubles, 69 batted in, 64 runs, 38 walks, plus 11 steals for LeBlanc. He had 180 total bases, which was the second most in a season in KU history. LeBlanc, seventh in the nation with those 180 total bases, tied for eighth in the nation with those 25 bombs, and tied for 24th in the country with 69 batted in, 25th nationally with 87 hits. LeBlanc was an All-Big 12 first-team selection. He was named NCBWA District 6 Co-Player of the Year, a Dick Houser Trophy semifinalist, and the NCBWA National Hitter of the Month for May. He also, of course, won Most Outstanding Player in both the Big 12 Tournament and the Lawrence Regional. Augusto started 55 games for Kansas in their 63-game slate in 2026. He hit 292. He slugged 584. He had 13 doubles, 17 homers, 50 batted in. He led the team in hit-by-pitches as well with 15. Second on the team with that 584 slugging percentage. And 17 homers was second on the team as well to LeBlanc's 25. His 17 homers, by the way, tied for fifth most single season in KU history. He's from Carabobo, Venezuela, was named to the Big 12 All-Tournament Team after going 6-for-13 with two homers and five RBIs in that. He had multiple hits in all three games and surprise for KU. We know how good Bodie Ray was this past season, one of the key pieces to success of KU, particularly the pitching staff all season. He started a couple games, but mainly was serving as the fireman slash closer for KU. Working out of the pen in high-leverage situations, he was 6-1, 11 saves was Bodie, 4.27 ERA, 80 strikeouts in just 59 innings, and he only had 21 walks. Ray, a native of Marion, Iowa, led the Big 12 with his 11 saves this season. That was tied for 14th in the country and tied for 6th in KU history. 31 appearances, tied for 3rd in the Big 12 and tied for 12th nationally. He threw more than one inning as well in 22 of his 31 appearances, so great stamina from Bodie Ray. LeBlanc, I mentioned his numbers earlier. He's the 17th All-American in school history. And all three of these guys, LeBlanc, Mangarrieta, and Ray, 28th, 29th, and 30th ABCA All-Region honorees in program history. KU coming off an absolutely fantastic season where they not only won the Big 12 regular season, but won the Big 12 tournament, hosted and won the Lawrence Regional, and hosted a Lawrence Super Regional as well. First time ever a Super Regional has been hosted here in Lawrence, and the first time ever the Kansas program has been to a Super Regional. Those three guys that were honored a little bit earlier today, a big reason for the success of Kansas baseball. One more update on the KU side of things. KU track and field, Emma Jumatai, earlier today, doing what she does. She broke two school records on day two of the NCAA Outdoor Championship. So I'll give you the specifics of that. She was the highlight of the day yesterday and into today. She qualified for finals in both the 800 meters and the 1500 meters while breaking her own school record, both events at Hayward Field in Eugene. Jumatai began her championship run by competing in the first heat of the 1500 meter run. She was in the middle of the pack through most of the race, but when the lead group began to separate, she followed. She ended up finishing sixth in the heat with a new personal best time of 4:08.33, breaking her previous record by 27 hundredths of a second. She didn't earn the automatic qualifier, but her time was the fastest amongst non-auto qualifiers and faster than the entire second heat, which advanced her to the finals. And then, not even 2 hours after that, after running 1500, she raced in the 800-meter run. She let the pack control the pace for most of the race, but then she kicked it into a new gear in the final 300 meters, closed a multiple stride gap, passed four runners in the process of doing that. She won the heat with a new personal best and new school record time of 1:59.62. The race marked the second time Gemitai broke the two-minute barrier in her career. Michael Whittesley said, "Emma was definitely special today. He's the distance coach for Kansas Track and Field. Quote, we knew she would probably have to run similarly to what she did at the regionals to have a chance, and she was even a little faster in both. The execution today was really, really good, especially down to the last 80 meters of the 800. She was special." End quote. All right, well, in addition to Gemitai, Mason Meinershagen earned the second team All-American honors of her career when she tied for 13th with a top clearance of 4.39 meters. Meinershagen cleared the opening 4.09 meters bar on her first try of pole vault, as well as the next 4.24 meters bar. She was able to vault 4.39 on her second attempt, then she barely fell three times at the 4.49 meters height. John Swabik closed his season with a 20th place finish in the decathlon. Other notes as well, the women's 4x400 relay team, composed of Ethel Amasa, Deshane Skeet, Pearl Awanya, and Sydney Smith, closed the night with a time of 3:31.42, placing them 17th in the 4x400 meter. Jayhawks are next going to be in action tomorrow. That's going to close out the season. Gemitai is scheduled to compete in the women's 1500 final at 7:12 p.m. Central, followed by the 800 meters final at 8:14 p.m. So really exciting, an opportunity. ESPN has really good coverage. You can also stream it online, ESPN, ESPN2, and ESPN Plus. Again, Gemitai tomorrow, 7:12 p.m. Central, the 1500 meters final, 8:14 p.m. Central, the 800 meters final. Check it out tomorrow night. And again, if you need more information, you can go to KUathletics.com, or you can follow at KansasTFXC on Twitter, and they'll have updates as well. But keep that in mind as you're watching the World Cup, watching the Royals, whatever you're doing on Saturday night, that a school record holder, Emma Gemitai, Kansas Track and Field, an opportunity, women's 1500 meters final and 800 meters final. What a fantastic season for her, and you know, a program that doesn't get as much media coverage, KU Track and Field, but they are always spectacular. They're at the Outdoor Championships right now in Eugene, Oregon. All right, that's our KU whip around for today. After this, we're going to close out the show talking a little Royals baseball. We'll update you on the Stanley Cup Finals as well, and some NBA game picks for Game 5, which is going down tomorrow. Quick look at the College World Series bracket as well. That's coming up to close out your week on Rock Chalk Sports, ESPN Kansas City, KansasNation.com.
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2: 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All right, a lot to get to here. First, let's start with the Kansas City Royals. The Royals lost again to the Rangers. They are continuing to just not get out of this season-long funk, it seems, despite Jack Caglione being absolutely awesome. Cags is now leading the Royals in nearly every offensive category. We know the Royals have been beat up a little bit, but the losses are beating them up more than anything else. They were only able to manage two runs yesterday against the Rangers. Again, if they score four runs, you feel like it's a win because the Royals' offense has just not been very good. There have been some good individuals, but they lose 4-2 to the Rangers daytime. And now three-game set against the Astros starts tonight. The Astros are a team that have a pretty good offense. Of course, one of the best hitters in the game in Yordan Alvarez, and they've got some other good pieces as well. Their bullpen's not very good, so maybe the Royals can get some late-inning magic if needed. 7-10 tonight, 6-10 tomorrow, and then 1-10. I keep saying this, but the Royals really got to start winning series, and it hasn't happened yet. They're going to throw out Lewinder Avila, who's the type of guy who is providing velocity that other guys on the roster can't quite match. So that's a good thing. Going up against Ime for the Astros, he's 3-3 with a 5.24 ERA, 1.40 whip. Again, on paper, this is a situation where the Royals should be scoring. And if they don't, then it's going to continue to be a problem. American League continues to be tasty because it continues to be open. It looks like the Yankees are going to get one of the wild card spots, or Yankees or Rays, I should say, whoever doesn't win the AL East, because those teams are both 15 games over 500. The White Sox are now leading the American League Central, as Cleveland has not been playing well recently. The White Sox were rained out last night, but they're 36-31. Cleveland's played three more games than the White Sox. They are 37-33, so they're technically a half game back. Royals dead last now in the AL Central, nine games back. But again, outside of those four teams I mentioned, Tampa, New York Yankees, White Sox, Guardians, and then the Mariners, who are barely over 500 at 36-34. Nobody else is over 500 in the American League. So, again, within six games in a wild card spot, you just want the Royals to go on some sort of run. You've got three against the Nats after you have the Astros. The Cardinals are coming up. These are teams you should beat. Disappointing, the unbelievable lack of success the Royals had against the Texas Rangers, a middling team in their own right. They went just 1-5 in the past couple weeks, closing out the season series to the Rangers. So start a new series, and a reminder that it's still not too late in the season, as the Royals still have an opportunity, but got to start stringing some wins together. Last night, the Carolina Hurricanes knocked off the Vegas Golden Knights. Vegas actually led this one 1-0 early, but the Canes would score the next four goals, and the home team won it 4-2. They lead the Stanley Cup Finals right now 3-2. Next game is going to be in Sin City as the series flips, and they've got the 2-2-1-1-1 format, so Carolina can close it out and win the Stanley Cup if they are able to pick up a victory on away ice. So keep that at the forefront here as the weekend rolls on. NBA, that's going down game five, and how hungry are the Spurs going to be? They're back at home, also a 2-2-1-1-1 format. Spurs are pretty big favorites, despite the fact that they blew a 29-point lead, the biggest blown lead in NBA Finals history. They're minus 5.5 at home. This is going to be tomorrow at 7:40. Over-under, 216.5. The Knicks, 5.5-point dogs, but they are plus 160 on the money line. So people out there thinking there's still a decent chance that the Knicks can win on the money line. If you look at it right now, MVP looking like it'll be Brunson at minus 115. He had 36 points, but OG Anunoby throwing his name in the hat as he is plus 210. He's coming off of that incredible performance where he had 33 points in his own right. He hit 7 threes, and as I said yesterday, became just the 5th player in NBA Finals history to have a 2-game stretch where he scored 60 points and hit 10 threes. Names like Steph, Kobe, Clay, Reggie Miller are the group that OG Anunoby is now with in terms of 60 points and 10 threes in back-to-back NBA Finals. He is plus 210 to win the MVP. No other Knicks player is closer than plus 4,000. That's what Karl-Anthony Towns is. And if the Spurs win the final, it's going to be Wimby who gets MVP. He's plus 390. Steph Castle is plus 25,000 for the top two Spurs players. But again, they got to focus on winning games as they, at this point, being down in the series, have a very unlikely chance to win the finals, but it could happen. They're still plus 380 are the Spurs to win the finals. That would mean taking care of business at home tonight, got to steal one at Madison Square in Game 6, and then win at home in Game 7, the best two words in sports. The Knicks minus 500 right now to win the series. All right, let's see what else we got to cover. Of course, the other big thing going on right now in the world of sports, the Men's College World Series. West Virginia and Troy, they kicked things off a little bit earlier today. Exciting that that's underway, and certainly happy that the Big 12 has a representative. We are bummed that Kansas is not there. The College World Series, as it is, kind of goes back to the regional type setting where it's not a super regional best of three. You're back to the regional situation where it's double elimination. So West Virginia and Troy are getting underway a little bit earlier today. In that same grouping on the one side of the bracket, because they don't adjust which teams are on which sides of the bracket, you've got North Carolina and Ole Miss. So that would be the others bracket side of the bracket compared to the flip side is the SEC side. Now, there is one SEC team in Ole Miss, of course, but West Virginia and Troy earlier today, and then tonight you've got UNC and Ole Miss. First pitch of that will be very shortly at Charles Schwab Field in Omaha. Winners of that will go to the winner's bracket, similar to the regionals. The losers are not done. They just go to the elimination game in the loser's bracket. Again, West Virginia-Troy, which was tied 4-4 a little bit earlier today, and Ole Miss and UNC a little bit later. UNC is the number 5 overall seed. Then on the other side, it's only SEC teams, like I've talked about. You've got Alabama and Oklahoma. Of course, that would have been where Kansas was slotted had they were able to knock off the Sooners. That would have been a representative from the Big 12, which would have been cool. And then Georgia and Texas. So a lot of familiarity. Again, same deal. The losers of that will go and be in an elimination game, whereas the winners get a chance to win again and then be in essentially the final, what we came to know as the regional final. But if you're 2-0 going into that regional final game, quasi-regional final, then you can afford a loss, and the team emerging from the loser's bracket would have to beat you twice. So West Virginia, Troy, North Carolina, Ole Miss, Alabama, Oklahoma, Georgia, and Texas, one of those teams will be the national champion on the baseball side. Of course, nobody in Omaha was in Omaha last year, so cool opportunity, I guess. If you're a Kansas fan, you're cheering for West Virginia. I guess if you're a college baseball fan for any team that's not from the SEC, you're cheering for the three teams that aren't, which is WVU, North Carolina, or the team that's 38-30 and has ended up being the Cinderella in this whole thing, the Troy Trojans. That is underway. Again, Men's College World Series could go as long as 10 days. It could go through the 21st or 22nd of this month. So got World Cup going on, NHL Stanley Cup Finals, NBA Finals, and the Men's College World Series going on as well. It's a full slate. We're going to have a packed show on Monday when Dan will be back. We're going to recap all of that. You're going to hear stories from Dan's wedding and hopefully from his honeymoon as well, as I'm sure he and Piper have had a great time over in Cancun. And I want to shout out all of our guests who have stayed on extended with me this week on Rock Chalk Sports. And, of course, our great technical director, Elijah Schmidt, who's helped make sure everything is going. Big shout out again to our sponsors, Central Bank, Custom Lawn, Heinen Outdoor Power Equipment, Crown Automotive as well, and Joslyn's Jewelry, Jefferson's. We appreciate everybody who has done so much to make sure that we have stayed on air and have this provided for you. Coverage of everything, Algeria World Cup, anything we can get for you. Coverage of KU track and field, we'll have that as well for you on Kansas Nation. And, of course, schedules are out. Men's basketball, women's basketball, in terms of conferences, we've got KU soccer schedule out as well. 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Rock Chalk.

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8: 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And now, it's Rich Eisen.
9: Well, hey, everybody. Welcome to this edition of the Rich Eisen Show live on Disney Plus. Carolina, on the precipice of hoisting Lord Stanley's Cup, the U.S. is getting ready to perform in the World Cup, the NBA Finals, getting ready to put Game 5 on the world stage on Saturday night. Lots to talk about with you today on the Rich Eisen Show. 844-204-RICH is the number to dial here on Disney+, the ESPN app, ESPN Radio, and SiriusXM Channel 80. We've got our first guest joining us in just less than 15 minutes' time because he's got to get his way to the San Antonio Spurs Arena in downtown San Antonio to, I don't know, I guess do whatever people who call the NBA Finals on ABC do the day before Game 5. Tim Legler is going to join us with his two cents on that whole equation. Tom Pelissero with the latest in the National Football League. And Greg Berhalter, who may just be the first human being on planet Earth to have played for the U.S. Men's National Team, coached the U.S. Men's National Team, and now have a son playing on the U.S. men's national team. He's going to be here in studio because the U.S. men's national team takes on Paraguay tonight in SoFi Stadium. So there's all of that going down here in the Los Angeles sports area. Good to see you, Chris Brockman, fresh from Cage Brockman's kindergarten step up. Good to see you.
11: Absolutely great to be here. Good to see you guys.
9: Hey, Jay Felly's here.
12: Hey, what's up, Rich?
9: You being here, is that why the red carding of two South Africans sounded so great from Mexico is because Del Tufo's working the faders?
12: Actually, yes.
9: Is that why Ian Dark sounds so lush?
11: He did the game yesterday?
12: I believe he did.
9: Wow. Is that why Stu Holden was in my front yard?
12: Yes.
11: So many red cards in that game yesterday.
9: DJ Jefferson, good to see you over there, sir. How are you?
13: I'm good, man. How you guys doing?
9: I'm doing just fine and dandy.
11: Friday, yeah.
9: Fine and dandy. So, this is the way we're going to start today.
11: What do you got?
9: I know the Stanley Cup is almost over. The Las Vegas Golden Knights have got their backs against the wall.
11: Well, not according to Torts.
9: And those sound bites, by the way, are fantastic. And they're queued up for your listening and viewing pleasure later on in this program. But we put a pin in that for the moment. The Seattle Seahawks. This is the sort of thing you talk about in the middle of June in between NBA Finals and Stanley Cup Final games. And baseball, getting ready for the weekend, and the World Cup has just started, just two matches in so far. Now we're getting three a day, which is always a lot of fun in the first pool play rounds of the World Cup. But when the Super Bowl champions get their rings, this is what we talk about. Certainly when it's a show hosted by somebody accused of not giving proper amount of love to the team that's receiving the race.
11: You're not popular in the 12s, man.
9: That's not true. I would push back on that.
11: Really? You don't read the comments.
9: You know what? I did just do a power rankings of the top defenses in the National Football League. And after I finished with 5 through 2, you're like, who else is there? And I'm like, wait a minute. There's the Seattle Seahawks. And you're like, oh. So you were the one most recently on this program.
11: The team that you didn't have at the top of the power rankings despite,
9: that's correct,
11: wait for it, getting the ring. Mm-hmm. Interesting.
9: Because
11: don't put this on me, Ricky Bobby.
9: I'm not putting anything on you other than the fact
14: don't
9: that
14: you put that evil on me, Ricky Bobby.
9: I have nothing but respect for the Seattle
11: Seahawks.
9: I do. We had Cooper Kupp on this program. I'm like, let's have Cooper. I'm happy to have anybody from that neck of the woods on. But the Seahawks have got some serious Microsoft dollars there behind them while they're still being owned by the Allen family. And there's no shortage of dollars and cents in this ring right here. Well, Cooper Kupp told us that it was coming, actually, when he was on the program last week. Jason of Beverly Hills, everybody, just up the road from us here, putting it together. And, yes, you can take the top off and make it a locket.
11: Oh, that's cool.
9: Tyler Lockett.
11: It was.
9: You can also pop the sides and out come the wings of Lumen Field. The arches pop out.
11: Wow.
9: Yep. And it reveals the words world champions in there. The top of the ring also features the Seahawks logo, two Lombardi. I said two Lombardi trophies. Okay. There's a piece of the football from the championship season involved in this equation as well. The logo is surrounded by 50 diamonds, which is a nod to the fact that the team won last year's Super Bowl in its 50th season. On one side, it's got the player's name, number, and the letters MOB.
11: Oh.
9: You know what that stands for? Apparently, part of their mantra last year.
11: Yeah, it ain't the MOB. Anymore.
9: Mission over BS.
11: Oh.
9: But BS wasn't the actual use. But that's MOB right there. And then the other side has got 12-1 on it above a Seattle skyline.
11: Cool.
9: The top of the ring, again, can be fully removed. The interior features an authentic piece of the football from the season, along with the number 50 again to commemorate that 50th season. 17 wins is engraved to represent the win total for the season, postseason included. While the bottom of the ring features the number 12 with 12 feathers.
15: Ice up, son. Ice up.
9: In honor of the 12s. So,
11: cool.
9: There's that. They're getting bigger and bigger and bigger and bigger. If you take a look at the rings from Super Bowl 1 through 5,
14: put them
9: all together, they're not as large as the one from Super Bowl 60.
11: Well, I like now that they come apart. We saw the Eagles had wings. This has the stadium wings. They're one-upping each other.
9: Well, the rings are now turned into Transformers.
11: Yeah.
9: There's more than meets the eye.
11: Plethora of dynamics. We're going to get one that talks soon.
9: I don't know.
11: Get a hologram pop out of it like it's Star Wars.
9: Maybe and maybe it'll start talking smack about we're repeating.
11: Why not?
9: And that's the question that everyone's going to start talking about when the Seattle Seahawks open the season in a Super Bowl 60 rematch against the New England Patriots in their house on the Wednesday of opening week. They go first, as always. We'll have a banner raise, but it's on a Wednesday because the Seahawks NFC West mates from San Francisco and Los Angeles play each other in Melbourne on a Friday there, which is a Thursday here, and you there. And then off we go at Arizona, at Washington, home for the Chargers.
11: Has anyone played Seattle's win-loss yet?
9: Maybe. I should do that. What do you think?
11: Well, you usually save it for your favorite team, the Chiefs.
9: I don't have a favorite team, sir. Do you accuse me of being a passionate Chiefs fan? My son accused me of being a passionate Rams fan.
11: Yeah.
9: Should I do it? You want to do it? I don't plan on doing it.
11: Seattle, let's go.
9: I'll do the Seattle Seahawks loss game right now to talk about just how they're going to go ahead and perform in this regular season. I need the music. What the heck?
11: Let's go.
9: Here we go. Jason Feller. I think they open with a win, sir. I think they go ahead and take care of business. That is a tall order. A night game in Seattle with a banner raise. Here we go. I know A.J. Brown's in the house. We're in number one, but I think the Seattle Seahawks come up with the win. They go to Arizona and win that. You know what they do? Perhaps better than anybody else in the National Football League with the Seattle Seahawks, is they go East Coast to someone else's house in a 1 o'clock Eastern game and go ahead and beat you to a pulp. I don't know if that's what's going to happen when they go visit the Washington Commanders, but take a look at the last few years of the Seattle Seahawks. And you know what they do more than anybody else is they go to a spot like even Washington. I bet you there's a couple of instances of this. They come up with that win. That's all they do is win on the road on the East Coast. Then the Chargers come to their house. I think they win that one. And then here come the San Francisco 49ers. I think they win that one. I think they start 5-0 in their title defense.
11: Really?
9: Yes, I do.
11: Chargers.
9: I do believe. Yeah, the Chargers coming into their house, late window, and I think they win this. And I think they start 5-0, and everybody's feeling good. And then it's a short week game to Denver, and I think that's their first loss of the season. And then the Chiefs come into their house. I think they win that one. And then I think the Bears come into their house on a Monday night, and I think the Bears take care of business.
11: Ooh.
9: In that one. That's how I think they roll this year, Chris. I feel very high about the Chicago Bears.
11: Yeah, same. I'm with you.
9: The Seahawks sweep the Arizona Cardinals. They're now 5-6-7-2 before going to the Raiders and winning that one. I think the San Francisco 49ers get them. I think they get them in Week 12. I think that is going to be just a frenzied contest filled with what happened the last time the Seahawks were taking on the San Francisco 49ers in San Francisco, that final Week 18 game that the Seahawks won, and then they were the one seeds, and then they beat the crap out of San Francisco in Seattle in the playoffs, and then, of course, they won it in San Francisco's house. I just feel the Niners are just going to be so damn prideful in this one. It's going to be tough for the Seahawks to pull that off. Then the Dallas Cowboys go up to Seattle. I think they beat your Dallas Cowboys in that one.
11: Why are you doing
9: Jefferson
11: this again?
9: The Seahawks then beat the Giants, and then there's a game in Seattle and Philadelphia. 1, 2, 3, 4, 5, 6, 7, 8, 9, 10. I think the Seahawks beat the Eagles. They now have 11 wins against 3 losses. Now come the games against the Rams. I think they beat the Rams in Seattle. I think they go ahead and beat Carolina. in Carolina, and then lose to the Rams to finish up the season. So that's 1, 2, 3, 4, 5, 6, 7, 8, 9, 10, 11, 12, 13, and 4.
11: 13 and 4.
9: In their title defense. I think that's what the Seattle Seahawks are going to do. Let me see. That would make them in division. They split against San Francisco. They split against the Rams. So they'd be 4-2 with a 13-4 record.
11: One seed?
9: Not unless the Rams go 14-3, my friend. I think Seattle's that good defensively, and I think they're just going to be a sneaky good title defense team because they're not respected to the tune of 13-4 by a host like me. And it's ironic that I finished this segment 12 after the hour.
11: Put them number one in your power rankings.
9: I don't know if I'm going to. How about that? Because I think the Rams might be 14 wins or 15 wins that good.
11: No respect.
9: All right. 844-204, it's number to dial. Guess who's chiming in from San Antonio? None other than Tim Legler. He's next.

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0: the entirety second half, though, is what they were referring to, the second half game.
1: Oh, got you. Okay, yeah. If we're talking about the totality of that, I don't know that I even still would use the term arrogant. I think here's what happened. They hit 14 threes in the first half. It was a historic shooting performance by final standards. They've got this big lead. They come out to start the third quarter. I kind of get, in a way, to start the quarter, you're still dipping your toe in that water. It's like, is it, you know, does it feel good? Because we haven't missed to that point. They were getting whatever they wanted. They were in great flow, and they continued to take those shots. The problem, I said it early in the third quarter, or maybe like mid-third quarter, after I'd seen too many of these possessions now where they're taking quick threes, that now you've got to start to change your approach. It's all about time and score at that point. And I keep referring to this as a math problem for the Knicks. And the only way you can solve this math problem in terms of the deficit and the time on the clock is you're going to need help. And how do you get that help? There's two ways. Quick shots by the Spurs that don't go in, and turnovers, because you need more possessions and you need more time. Even when they were taking those quick ones, I said it on the broadcast, at this point, Mike Brown doesn't even care if these go in anymore. He needs them to take quick shots, and they continue to do it. Now, when that lead starts to cut down and you get up into the high teens, you know, or that 20-point area, in an NBA game, we know that we've seen those deficits wiped out repeatedly, more so than ever because of the prevalence of the three-point shot. That's where the adjustment has to come. I don't necessarily blame them for immediately, like right away, changing the game because it was working and these guys are all hot and they're like, okay, let's just keep doing it. Once you know, you go through a little drought there, you miss four or five in a row, absolutely you've got to adjust. You've got to get more balance in your offense. The guards need to be back in the paint because they were repeatedly throughout the series. Victor Wembanyama more threat at the rim, the way he was playing earlier in the game, earlier in and certainly in game three. And get the balance there in your offense. And you're going to be able to basically stall this momentum that the Knicks were building. And they didn't really do it. I don't think it was arrogance. I just don't think it was very smart, the way that they were approaching it. And by the time they finally kind of started to feel it, it was too late. The Knicks then believed, and the San Antonio Spurs were starting to experience doubt. Those two things basically came together, I would say, at about the 7 or 8 minute mark of the fourth quarter. OG Anunoby hit a three to cut it to 11. That was when, calling the game, I'm looking at both teams, and I'm saying the Knicks now think they can actually pull this off. The Spurs sort of looked around at each other with some uncertainty, which they hadn't played with up to that point at all in that game. And that's when you could start to feel the crowd was going. And now it's just a matter of, can the San Antonio Spurs come up with enough decent possessions here down the stretch to be able to hold them off? And it was all up in the air at that point.
0: What a scene. Tim Legler here for just a few more minutes as he heads off to the arena to interview Wembanyama and the rest of the stars of the NBA Finals for Saturday's broadcast here on the program. I just got to get your two cents on officiating. I mean, on one hand, you got the two quickest fouls any player's received in a game since 1998 on Karl Anthony Towns, and then the Knicks are in the penalty with 7 minutes to go in the fourth quarter without the Spurs having a single foul called on them for the second straight fourth quarter. But in between all of that, the Knicks get more free throw attempts, 8 more than the Spurs do in this game. And I lost track, Tim, of the number of times you or Richard or Mike were talking about, I don't understand what the refs are seeing right here, from the overturn of the cat foul to be called offensive, to put him on the bench, the Luke Kornet swat away of a ball that could have been a pass, but still, like, what do you make of the officiating going into game five of these finals?
1: Yeah, look, I think there were some calls clearly in that game that you felt like, I don't even know that I felt in the moment that they were like 50-50 type situations. I felt a certain way. They didn't go the Knicks way. I didn't like that first bump call right off the bat on Karl Anthony Towns on that drive by Fox. I mean, that's the first possession. And, you know, Fox turns the corner on him, and it's you know, he's fairly vertical, and it's just like a bump where he just catches him a little bit. I feel like, based on the level of physicality that we have seen in the postseason, that we had seen in this series, like, that's kind of like tone setter for the night. And you're like, okay, then it's going to be a lot of free throws tonight if we're going to call that level of contact on the way to the rim. And again, from night to night, you know, you want consistency throughout the series. It's hard. These are three different officials. So it's going to be, some of it is just clearly subjective on their part on a given night. They're trying to maintain consistency, not only within the course of the game, but within the course of the series. They're trying to do that, but it's a difficult thing to do because they're all different. And I thought, okay, they're going to call a little bit more tonight based on that call. Then right after that, he gets hit with the other one. And I think, you know, I think Richard and I both felt the same way. There was an initial clamp of the arm, but he was sort of jostling for position to catch the ball. Once he caught it and decided to go to the rim, he released, you know, and his arm came up. And Wembanyama's arm was still kind of around his body. And it was funny because it was almost like Wemby was still selling as if he was being clamped, like, but he wasn't anymore. Like, you could see in the video. So I really thought that was not going to be the second foul on Carl Anthony Towns. And to me, it set up kind of his night, I thought. It happened to Bridges the game before, two early fouls, and he never got going in that game offensively. So it's a tough way to start your night for a big man. Here's why, Rich, too. It affects your aggressiveness driving to the rim. You don't want to pick up a charge. It affects your aggressiveness as a screener, and that's a big part of Cat's game. And now you're just like tiptoeing around on eggshells a little bit, and it just affects your aggressiveness. So I thought that Alvarado, the goaltender you're talking about, I thought that was clearly to me a shot. And, you know, so I would, that one, again, I can have my opinion. I can see it a certain way. Obviously, they have a different opinion, and some of these are reviewed, and they're getting help from Secaucus, and they're going over it. And it is what it is. Overall, they did shoot more free throws by a wide margin in the game. But I felt like there were some really unfortunate things went against them early in that game. And now we just sit here, and I guess none of that really matters now, does it? Because of what they were able to do in the second half of that game and that incredible finish that is going to be, no matter how this series plays out, and it's a long way from over because of the way these games have been played, how close they are. San Antonio Spurs could certainly come back and win three games in this series. All these games have gone down to the wire. But regardless, that is going to go down as one of those iconic moments in the history of this sport. Particularly if the Knicks are able to go on and win this championship and get this last game. For what that meant for that franchise, that moment in the finals, they're going to be showing that tip in for the open of the NBA Finals 50 years from now. So that's how big a moment that was, how momentous, particularly when you talk about the organization and the market.
0: Well, you know, you might have been the only person in the building, Tim, for whom that wasn't the biggest moment they've ever witnessed in Madison Square Garden. Didn't you cut down the NIT nets for LaSalle in that building back in the 80s, Tim?
1: But that was at the Meadowlands. That wasn't at the Madison Square Garden. That was the Meadowlands. And that, by the way, was the biggest moment in the history of the Meadowlands as far as basketball is concerned.
0: Thanks, Tim. I know you got to go. So are Richard and Mike waiting in the car for you?
1: Or? Yes. Oh, yes. And Mike Breen is not like you to be late, so I got to hustle.
0: Yeah. Fordham versus LaSalle right there, going at it. Take care, Tim.
1: Right,
0: you be well.
1: See you.
0: Tim,
1: you got it.
0: You know what? Whenever I go off to an event and Kurt's waiting in the car, it's never good.
2: Dies.
0: Oh, but I never feel Kurt Warner judges me, ever, until that moment.
2: Is he always the first one in?
0: What do you think? Let's just say 10 times out of trips, you know, in London, mm-hmm. Germany, Los Angeles.
2: 9 out of 10.
0: Denver. The number of times I get in the car before Kurt.
2: Oh.
0: Out of the 10.
2: 1 out of 10.
0: That is incorrect.
2: 0?
0: That's correct. And I'm on time. Or I like to be sometimes. I like to think I am. But, you know, and I know, certainly if you got to go to the airport and it's like a 7A flight, you know, he's just like, is Rich awake? And then I walk in and I look him in the eye like, what's up, Kurt?
3: Hey, good morning.
2: Hey.
0: If I'm more than 3 minutes late, I apologize. I figure there's a grace period. But Breen is sort of the Kurt of this equation. Next time Kurt's on the program, we're going to talk with him. You can ask him.
3: Will do.
0: You ask him point blank. Mooch is a coach, so, you know, he's there 15 minutes early, you know. Irv, I always knew I had extra time.
2: Irv is the me in this situation.
0: Irv's on Irv time. But we haven't discussed this, Chris, because you were out at Step Up. I mean, good Lord. This thing was, still talking about it.
2: My friend group, we're still talking about it.
0: Everybody's
2: the craziest thing I've ever seen.
0: Yeah. I don't recall an NBA Finals game that echoes quite like this one.
3: There was the Celtics comeback against the Lakers in 08. That was the largest comeback
0: until Wednesday night.
3: Yeah, that was on the road. The Knicks were at home, obviously. Did De'Aaron Fox get fouled? Did you guys talk about that?
0: Actually, we did not talk about it. Jake Culp, Sixer fan, Rich Eisen Show, social media maven, he did post that on our page yesterday, and I'm like, who approved this?
4: Yeah, I was.
0: I texted him.
4: That was the first.
0: I texted him like who where did this one come from? And he's just like, you know, I'm just playing around with, you know, asking, you know, crowdsourcing and stuff like that. I'm like,
3: sure.
0: So of all the fouls,
3: right? Of course,
0: that didn't get called in this game, or well, got reversed in this series, game, or all the fouls that didn't get upgraded to a flagrant.
3: I think the Knicks had a friendlier whistle on.
0: This is the one you're choosing?
4: I got to be honest. I didn't see that picture until that post went out.
0: Hold on a minute.
4: They never showed that on TV.
3: They didn't show the replay.
4: They did not show that. So hold I was on. Like, oh,
0: hang on. Convenient. Hang on. You know, the NBA is still doing their two-minute report where they're going through the last 2 minutes of a game. And
3: which is also the dumbest thing.
0: They're CSIing it or they're law and ordering it since the law and orders that all these screwed up Madison Square Garden. That moment was not on there because they said Anunoby got enough ball before he hit his arm. So the photograph you're seeing of him connecting with the arm makes it look like it is a foul.
4: It did.
0: But the ball had already been dislodged. By that point in time, according to the NBA, there was a foul on that Hart should have been called on Stephon Castle, but it wasn't the last play of the game. That was another last 2 minute banger. Mm. That's the one thing that they said wasn't called on the Knicks.
3: Man, I didn't think he got any ball.
0: I think he did.
4: Look, the Knicks got some whack calls against them. So
0: yeah,
4: you know what?
3: I thought it was a pretty pro Knicks whistle on Game 4. No,
4: two cat fouls.
0: The cat foul to start.
4: The
0: cat foul to start was, I thought, ticky tack. But I'm like, all right, did he make contact? This one
4: was stupid.
0: This one, Wembanyama's arm was pinned. Do we have the second photograph of this? There's two that I think we pulled. Okay, so this one was early on as he's driving. But towards the end, when he got to the hoop, Wembanyama's arm could have easily been dislodged. And as a matter of fact, his hand was over Karl Anthony Towns' stomach. And I thought, okay, we're going to review this. And it's like, could have been an arm pin at the top of the play. Definitely wasn't an arm pin throughout. Mm-hmm. And certainly wasn't at the end. So that's kind of a soup that eats like a meal that comes out of a review saying play stands as called. And instead it was an overturn. And those guys are overturning it knowing they're popping a second on Karl Anthony Towns. Now, the result of that shouldn't have been a complete and total unraveling by the Knicks. And what helped that unraveling was San Antonio's remarkable
3: shooting
0: performance.
3: Yeah, it made everything.
0: Like, literally everything was going up. I'm like, that's going to be in.
3: Yep.
0: That's going to be in. And it was a total, complete barrage that I almost got in a fetal position watching the game.
3: I'm surprised you didn't like shut it off.
0: Oh, I didn't shut it off.
4: You
0: missed yesterday's show because you were at Step Up. Yeah. Clearly, you're not staying tuned to what we're talking about while you're watching Cage and his big moment with Sarah.
4: Busy.
0: But Susie, we were talking about, Susie was beginning to say, like, do you want more wine?
3: Mm.
0: Like, she was
4: starting to feel for it.
0: Like, you know?
3: And it's so funny. They
0: need something.
3: The Spurs started out, they were 65% shooting early, 80% from three.
0: Stupid.
3: They finished 42% from the floor. That's how bad and atrocious they were shooting, midway through the third quarter and through the rest of the game.
0: I couldn't believe that Wembanyama, they didn't take him out. Like, he played almost all second half. He sat down for less than a minute. But, and then the fact that he's in the game, he was so unstoppable, and he is unstoppable. He will be unstoppable for decades, for as long as he wants to keep playing in the NBA. They didn't feed him, like, down low. I mean, there was no stopping him.
3: Nope.
0: Certainly with, you know, Cat was always one or two fouls deep into this game in trouble.
3: Yep.
0: And
3: Castle fouled him.
0: And so, and Mitchell Robinson wasn't stopping him, and nobody was stopping him. Why wouldn't, and he's so good at shooting free throws, even though he missed those two at the
3: well,
0: end.
3: Well, that's kind of the,
0: which was a stunner.
3: Pretty big stunner.
4: That was exhausting.
0: And I didn't get it. I didn't understand why the hell they were, because again, they were, for you saying, and again, it was a whistle that was to the Knicks' benefit. They were in the bonus lickety split in the fourth quarter for a second straight game before the Spurs even had one called on them. Now, and I know you're like, so stop fouling, but the other team isn't for real? Like, come on now. It just wasn't.
3: Well, it's also the way the game being played. They're playing a little more down low, a little more physical. The Knicks are trying to shoot their way back in, so that's a lot of outside shots.
0: Well, also, the reason why, you know, but we're sitting here saying the Knicks were fouling, but the Spurs kept on shooting quickly, it was a slow-motion car crash for them.
3: Well, that's why I was joking with you guys. Did Mitch Johnson get Wayne Kiffin'd after, you know? That was rough coaching performance by the young pup.
0: Well, I mean, the tarmac situation probably was Pop waiting for him. I'm curious as to what the 48-hour conversation between Popovich and Mitch Johnson and Popovich with the rest of this team.
3: Yeah.
0: You know, and Legler just said, can they win three in a row? Yeah, they can.
3: Yeah, you could make the case they've outplayed the Knicks all four games.
0: Well,
4: or you can
0: Mitch
4: make
0: Johnson
4: the case
0: did.
4: The hearts are going and this is over.
0: Mitch Johnson said they decided the result of all four games.
4: That sounds like that analytical.
0: It sure did sound like, you know, analytically we're up 3-1, not down 3-1. But, you know, at the end of the day, Brunson doing what he did and OG Anunoby, you take a look at the rest of this roster, and who's got a ring?
3: Is OG Finals MVP?
0: He's certainly in the catbird seat right now, even with Brunson having the fourth quarter of his playoff life, you know? And he's just on fire, Brunson, in the fourth quarter. Yep. Clutch points, Mr. Clutch. But OG is in this mix, and he's the guy with the ring saying, this is the way, like a
3: he's
0: Mandalorian.
3: Been awesome, man.
0: And he's been something spectacular. So he's,
3: he plays so hard.
0: He's in the catbird position, too, on that front.
3: Also, Josh Hart better be paying for OG's meals. For
0: well, you heard the soundbody. We played that yesterday. Saying that did you not hear that?
3: No.
0: Here, can we cue that up? Well, I'll tap dance while Hoskins and Bowie go ahead and grab that.
3: I mean, a clip of Larry David reacting to Hart missing the layup.
4: Like his legs just gave out from
3: like
4: underneath.
0: It's because, again, it was the same rim that Ewing went for a finger roll down two against the Indiana Pacers.
3: Oh, and back-rimmed it.
0: Back-rimmed, and guess what Hart did on the same rim? He back-rimmed it.
3: Well, it's like he got confused of like, do I dunk it or do I lay it up? And then I'm up there. I'm like, oh, no.
4: I just felt so bad for him at that. I was just like, oh.
0: I don't think anybody, you know, went down granular with him, but I bet he thought to himself, is Wemby anywhere?
3: Interesting.
0: I don't know. But this is what Hart had to say afterwards.
5: This game was crazy. Like I said, you know, I got a special shout out, you know, for OG, man, because he saved me, at least for this game, a lifetime of, you know, regret. So, yeah, man, shout out to him.
0: Straight up honesty there.
3: That's cool.
5: Yeah.
0: Straight up. And also
3: small G goat if they lose that game.
0: Also thank Kat. Because the play that Mitch Johnson drew up to get to Stephon Castle with 1.2 seconds to go, if you look at it, he was going to have a wide-open dunk if the Dylan Harper inbound, the sideline out-of-bounds, the slob. Corey Close has taught Susie about sideline inbounds, out-of-bounds passes, and baseline, the slobs and blobs. Had that slob worked, had it gotten to Castle,
3: which it looked like Castle
0: was defending,
3: had a lane,
0: but Cat got his hands on the ball, and had Hart not blocked Castle, and he gotten the ball off and made the shot, what would have happened is we would have replayed that, and we would have seen Karl Anthony Towns did get his hand on the basketball, which should have started the clock. The minute it's touched, The clock starts at 1:02. It would have been a review wiping out Stephon Castle's game winner.
3: Oh, wow.
0: 100%. Yeah. Could you imagine if that insanity ended on a replay?
4: Also,
0: that was possible.
3: Like the World Series.
0: Because they played that out, and by the time that Castle collected it and put it up,
4: it was
0: blocked by Hart. But let's say he didn't, and he got it in, and they're celebrating. Wait a minute. Carl Anthony Towns tipped it. Mm-hmm. Clock should have started.
3: Jeez.
0: And guess what? By the time Castle collected it, 1.2 is gone.
3: Yeah, over.
0: Well done.
4: There's a video that shows Cat telling the crowd behind Castle to move in a little.
0: How is that?
4: Like, I don't know why that's allowed, but he had Mariska Hargitay. There's a video. Her hands are on the referee's back. That's how close the crowd was. So I can imagine.
0: No, but this was on the other side of where they were. But you could see Carl Anthony Towns telling two guys who look like extras from Wall Street
4: to crowd in.
0: You know, come on in.
4: Yeah.
0: Come on in. You know. Bud Fox sitting there,
3: Bud Fox.
0: You know, hey, come on in there and crowd him.
4: And so he,
0: and so Dylan Harper was surrounded by Knicks fans.
4: Mm-hmm.
0: Nuts.
3: That game was insane.
0: Insane.
3: Yeah, it's still buzzing about it.
0: 844-204-RICH, number dialed to What's More Likely Friday. I've got a top five, my top five New York sports moments of my life.
4: Oh.
0: That's later on. Let's take a break. We're back with more here on the Rich Eisen Show.
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0: For this was SportsCenter. 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
3: Yeah.
0: With an idea. Greeny was the first interview of the six for season one that we did. You were there, too,
3: I was
0: right?
3: there. It was awesome.
0: Because that's where we do the Rich Eisen show when we're in New York.
3: Yep.
0: Instead of Get Up. Anyway, I got up today to promote This Was SportsCenter.
4: I saw it.
0: With Mike Greenberg, the host of Get Up. And the conversation with Greeny on This Was SportsCenter is great. And here's a little clip to indicate as such.
21: Can I tell you the story of the first SportsCenter I ever did?
0: I would love to hear this.
21: So when you first told me you wanted to have this conversation, I thought, what stories can I tell?
0: Okay.
21: This is my best story.
0: Yes.
21: So I get hired in August of 96. And as you said, you had to sit in meetings and watch and listen and all that.
0: Sure.
21: So the first time they put me on there was October. So I've been there 6-8 weeks. And I'm going to do a 30-minute SportsCenter at 6 in the evening on a Saturday with Larry Beal.
22: 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I'm Larry Beal alongside Mike Greenberg, who is making his SportsCenter debut tonight. Welcome.
23: Thank you very much, Larry. Great to be here. I'll tell you all about myself another time, but we've got 60 minutes of highlights and just 30 minutes to do them, so let's get it going.
0: Larry was my first.
21: Larry Beal, my first.
0: I literally just said those words.
24: Hi, hello, and welcome to SportsCenter along with Larry Beal. Who am I and what am I doing here? I'm Rich Eisen. I'm making my national TV debut. I have a lot of fun at parties.
21: But that is how we used to say things,
24: yes.
21: Right? That was a big deal, who you did your first SportsCenter with.
24: Well, that's going to do it for this SportsCenter. Next one comes your way at 11 Eastern. Brett Haber and Steve Levy will be along then. For right now, I'm Mike Greenberg.
22: And I'm Larry Beal.
21: Larry Beal, aloha.
0: Means goodbye.
21: Means goodbye. And so I'm sitting, we do the show. My then-girlfriend, Stacy, flies in. You know, she's there.
0: It's a big
21: and we
0: day.
21: Go out for dinner to celebrate afterwards.
0: Yeah.
21: So we go to this restaurant in Farmington, Connecticut.
0: Yes.
21: And we're having dinner, and we sit down,
0: yeah.
21: And the waiter says, oh, I'm a big fan of ESPN. I'm thrilled to have you here. And I was like, oh, my God. I've done one show for 30 minutes. I can't imagine how famous I'm going to be being on ESPN. And they're bringing food out, and they treat me like I'm the VIP to end all VIPs. Yes. And at the end of the night, the guy brings a check, and he says, I just want to say, Mr. Levy, it's been an honor having you here. I swear on my life that is a true story.
0: My God.
21: He 100% thought I was Steve Levy.
1: This was SportsCenter. Out now.
3: Such a great story. I mean, the hair is, you know.
4: You're thinking you're the man at that
3: point. Oh, man. I've done one show and I'm already getting recognized.
0: Yeah, right.
3: This is the life.
0: This is the life. Okay, thanks, Mr. Levy.
3: Big fan.
0: Yeah.
4: Imagine the confusion if Steve did go to that restaurant like a day or two later. It was like, man, it was. Hey, I just saw you here. And he's like,
0: listen, man, Steve Levy was, he still is the man, but he was the man. Like, he was
4: the mayor
0: of that area. I remember going off of Sports Center's midnight, if I ever did an 11 o'clock Sports Center and we were done at midnight, we would go to Hartford as fast as we possibly could to just, you know, go out.
4: Is that where the nightlife was?
0: That's what the nightlife was. There were two places. There was Hartford, and then there was Farmington, Connecticut,
4: Okay. Which
0: is where I lived. I'll tell a quick story about that. This is what this is all about. I might tell these stories on future This Was SportsCenter, certainly with Leaves, Big Bag of Leaves, which is what Dan Patrick nicknamed Steve Levy. So we used to go to Coach's, which was the name of the place in Hartford, named after the great, I think it was actually owned by Jim Calhoun.
3: Oh, nice.
0: Yeah, that's why they called it Coaches. Duh. So, and Steve was the only one who would be able to let us stay, that they let stay after things closed down. Yeah. That's the pull that he had.
4: So everyone else kicked out and hang.
0: Yeah, everyone else get out of here. But if you're with Steve, you get to stay.
3: Get to stay
0: a little bit longer.
3: Party is the aftermath.
0: Yeah. So it tracks that Steve was getting free food, but it was really Mike Greenberg.
4: That's pretty awesome.
0: Great stuff there. There's some really good stuff that Mike Hoskins found from the archives, because Greeny tells a story about the Mike and Mike years with him and Mike Golic right here on ESPN Radio, a fabulously successful program that put Mike and Mike in the Radio Broadcasting Hall of Fame. They're in there. They were doing a show from Cleveland, Progressive Field, I guess, whatever, or Jacobs Field, whatever it was called at the time. And his flight was delayed. So Mike Tirico, who was in town, agreed, I'll just do it for you until you get there. He's calling the game that night. That's what it was.
3: Wow.
0: And he's just like, yeah, I'll just sit in until you get here. And the story he tells about listening to how good Tirico was and telling the guy driving to drive the chest. it's really well done.
3: I'm about to get replaced.
0: It's funny.
3: Step on it, bro.
0: It's funny. And we have a good conversation about what sports TV has become. He arrived 6 months after I did and went straight to ESPN News while I was fortunate enough to go straight to the SportsCenter desk.
3: Did news exist when you started?
0: It did not.
3: Right.
0: Chris McKendry and I were the last hires before ESPN News started. We have this whole conversation.
3: Yeah.
0: You know, and that's out there on Disney Plus, the ESPN app, our YouTube channel, presented by Gusto, our terrific sponsors of This Was SportsCenter. And so it's a lot of good nuggets with Mike Greenberg. So I got up today, and then after I was giving my thoughts on the Knicks, and I heard the producer basically telling me to rap through the Zoom. I'm like, why is this person saying five?
3: You're like, I got up,
0: oh,
3: bro.
0: I see what you're saying, 5 seconds. But of course, you know, I kept talking.
4: Well, you saw? Did you see who came out right after you?
0: That's why they were rapping.
4: They're trying to get you in.
0: Because Irvin Magic Johnson.
3: Oh, damn. Yeah. Oh, that guy.
4: He walked out immediately.
3: What has he ever done?
0: A lot.
3: Yeah, I guess so.
0: A lot. So he got up, too.
3: But he's in New York, so.
0: That's correct.
3: He didn't get up that early.
2: He didn't get up as early.
0: Yeah. This was SportsCenter. Check it out, please. Dan Patrick, the first episode. We're still getting feedback from that, as well as Chris Berman, Mike Greenberg today. Linda Cohn next week. And that is, as I mention every single time, a giggle fest. The only human who've done SportsCenter over 5,000 times. So, of course, she's got to be in season one of This Was SportsCenter. Tom Pelissero is going to join us top of hour number two. Don't go anywhere.
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10: Earlier on the show, ESPN NBA analyst Jim Legler. Coming up, NFL Network insider Tom Pelissero. Former U.S. men's national team head coach Greg Berhalter. And now, it's Rich Eisen.
0: All right, hour number two of the Rich Eisen Show is on the air. 844-204-RICH is the number to dial. We'll take your phone calls this hour when we can, and we should very shortly. But let's get right to him. Top of hour number two, my buddy from the NFL Network, NFL Media Group, Tom Pelissero is back on the program. How are you, Tommy P? What's going on?
12: Doing great, Rich. What's up to my boys in the studio?
3: Tommy P, what's up, baby?
13: What up, though?
3: Let's go.
13: Is that it?
3: Do you want to get in on it, too? You can say hi.
0: I just did.
3: I mean, you can be like whooping and hollering.
0: Oh.
13: I guess we can't have her. Oh.
0: Okay.
3: You know what I mean? Like, ah.
0: All right. Hi, Tom. What's ringing your phone up these days? What's going on? What do we know? What do we need to know? What's happening?
12: I mean, we're into that period of the calendar where half the league is starting to trickle out on vacation. Yeah, there's a few loose ends here and there, but you know, if there's one thing that you know about the NFL, it's the moment those mini camps end, the moment the off-season programs end. This is the only break that people really get in the calendar. Coaches, front office people, you know, a week or so after the 4th of July, they'll be right back in the office. Certainly, you've still got some high-profile free agents that are sitting out there. You have various levels of mysteries surrounding the Brandon Ayuks of the world and exactly what will happen there. Is there any reality to an Aaron Donald comeback? And then certainly, I mean, the one that's, you know, sort of the talk of sports at large right now is still the Brendan Sorsby situation, even at a time that it appears that it will not end up with him entering the NFL supplemental draft, which would be a fascinating test case of sorts in its own right. It is still a really big deal when you're talking about one of the best and highest profile prospects who now appears headed to being in the 2027 draft.
0: Well, we had Jay Billis on the other day, Tom, and he's the our expert at the cross section of NCAA and law, and he thinks this gets overturned on appeal and that everybody needs to just take a breath in the collegiate sports world, that this is the end of the end of the NCAA and the dawn of a new lawless era. He thinks that this is going to get overturned on appeal, and I'm wondering if there's some teams that are hoping it does because they want Sorsby in a supplemental draft, and then there's some people maybe at 345 Park are like, if Jeffrey Kessler's all over this thing, let him be on the NCAA, not the NFL. Like, forget that. What are you hearing about all of this with Sorsby?
12: The first thing I would say is the deadline to apply for the NFL supplemental draft is June 22nd. So that is 10 days away. The appeal is currently scheduled to be heard after the call.